Stormtrooper helmet for the players that would come in there. And then we'll continue with a four-song set from Folkville performer one, Kim Ritchie, and follow that with Nick Drake. Yeah. Then we'll feature Crosby, Stills, and Nash, and they will be followed by Jesse Winchester to wrap that first set. And we'll have a look at it and go from there. So how's it sounding? Well, if it's sounding pretty good, get comfortable, maybe get a beverage, and let's go back to that time and place that has inspired this show. Here's Kim Ritchie on Folkville, streaming worldwide at koop.org, KVRX, HD3, Austin.

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Good evening, everyone, and welcome to Folkville. I'm Nathan Moore, your host. It's good to be with you. How are you? Good, I hope. Well, we're regrouping from a power outage. We've had a couple of those today, and I hope you're hearing this right now. Oh, me, but anyway, I'm all yours for the next hour. It'll be my pleasure to take you through the show and MC our time together here. So once again, hello. As often it goes, Danny Click kicks us off with Let Me In from his 40 Miles release from his Austin days. It's always good to hear from him and his knock, knock, let me in message. And so, folks, here we go with another edition of Folkville. We'll venture back to that time and place when Weldon Brewer would pass the hat, a Star Wars plastic stormtrooper helmet for most anyone who wrote songs and performed them. And we'll continue with the four-song set from Folkville performer one, Kim Ritchie. Wait a minute. We have already done that. Is anybody feeling anything yet? Hopefully you heard the first few tracks. We were getting our power outage worked out. So anybody hearing us and feeling anything yet? Feels like we're back down there, you know, at Folkville. I'm Nathan Moore, and this version of Folkville is inspired by my evenings there a long time ago. It's no longer a folk club, but it's still in my head and heart from those days. In that set, we heard Kim Ritchie from her release Glimmer. After that was Nick Drake from Five Leaves Left, Crosby, Stills, and Nash from their release CSN, and then No Pride at All by Jesse Winchester from Gentlemen of Leisure to wrap that set. So I want to shout out to all the listeners rushing the Folkville stage tonight. Thank you so much for your support of this program and of Co-op. You're what it's all about. Co-op's mission is to engage, connect, and enrich the whole community, including the underserved, through creating diverse, quality educational music and news programming. So, during the course of this evening, if you're feeling it, you can make a difference at Co-op here from the homepage by making a donation. Yes, by locating and smashing the donate button, you can make a one-time donation or you can become a sustainer. As you do this, you can also give a good calling out or reference to any or all of your favorite shows in the space allotted there for comments. Plus, while you're at it, have a look around the site, see what's going on, ways you can get involved. That's what I did, and here we are. Also, shout out to Folkville co-host Dave Jaffe, who's been ailing, but I understand he's making progress, and that's good news. Godspeed, Dave. Want you to know that we're keeping it warm for you around here, and we look forward to seeing you back real soon. Sooner the better. So, okay, lastly, rushing the Folkville stage tonight is, do I hear a drum roll? Me. Once again, I'm Nathan Moore, your host. It's good to be with you. So let's see, upcoming, let's see, where are we? We got a little bit mixed up with that power outage here. We're going to be hearing, I don't guess we did hear Jesse Winchester yet. I'm going to get some songs going and get it all organized and go from there. Here we go. This is Jesse Winchester on Folkville.

0: to me. I have got no pride at all.
1: You just heard Jesse Winchester from Gentlemen of Leisure to wrap that set. I realized we were on and off during that. We had a power outage here. So anyway, we have regrouped and we're gonna keep rolling. Okay, upcoming in the next set, we're going to hear the Indigo Girls' Eliza Gilkison. We'll hear Beck and Radney Foster. Then a little further in, we'll follow that up with Warren Zevon and Guy Clark and the Flatlanders and Leo Kottke. Let's cue the Indigo Girls, but before we do, let me direct your attention again to the co-op website, koop.org, the homepage that you're probably on right now, where you'll see that this summer at the Carpenter Hotel, and Co-op Radio will present Night Swim, a monthly gathering of audiophiles exploring music together by the pool all summer long. 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Co-op DJs featured in this Jazz by the Pool themed event are Miss Buttercup of Roses and Thorns and Sonic George of Guitar Picks. 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We're lots of fun. 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That's going to be July 22nd, 6 to 8 p.m. So stick around if you can. I would surely be happy to hear from some of you listeners at 512-472-5667. 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

0: Well, there we go. We're about to get straightened out here, I do believe. In this set, we started you off with the Indigo Girls from the title track from their release, Galileo. And after that, we heard Beauty Way from Hard Times in Babylon by Isaac Gilkison. Cold Brains from Beck followed that from his release, Mutations. And I've Got a Picture by Rodney Foster. My spell check keeps changing it back to Rodney, but that's not right. Rodney Foster from the release, See What You Want to See. Now, looking forward, we'll keep things rolling with Warren Zevon, but before we do, let me do a quick salutation to the new schedule of shows on Co-op. There are some great ones, and I tuned in this morning, as I often do, to Audio Graffiti, where each new week brings you chill, global grooves, blazing a path along chill to ambient spectrum with your host, Dean Weinacht, Tuesday at 12 noon, right here on Co-op, 91.7 on the HD3 and worldwide at koop.org. Definitely worth a look and a listen. 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

Okay, and that set you heard the title track to Lawyers, Guns, and Money from Warren Zevon. After that, Dublin Blues by Guy Clark and Peter Rowan. The Flatlanders performed Dallas, written by Jimmy Dale Gilmore, and then Leo Kottke with his track William Powell from My Father's Face, his release from 1988. I've saved some juicy tracks for this part of the show, and I have time for more if you do. John Hyatt is hanging around here tonight, so let's pay a visit. But I wanted to say again, this is Nathan Moore. It's been my pleasure to bring you Folkville this evening. Coming up this next Tuesday, July 14th, we'll be back with another episode. So I hope you enjoyed our time as much as I did. The Golden Road is up next, so stick around if you can. And have a great rest of the evening. We'll see you next time on Folkville. We'll send you out with Drive South.

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That was Third Stone from the Sun by Jimi Hendrix. And before then you heard No, No, I'm Losing You by Aretha Franklin, Chimes of Freedom by The Byrds, and that set began with Patsy Cline and the Jordanaires' You Belong to Me. And each one of those albums came out in the early to mid 60s during the summer months. And so today's show is covering not summer songs per se, but covering albums who came out between May and August of their respective years. And coming up next is Flower in the Sun by Big Brother and the Holding Company. And that is off of Cheap Thrills from the summer of 1968. 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

That was Scarborough Fair by Simon Garfunkel. Before then, you heard Eventually by Carole King. The Windmills of Your Mind by Jose Feliciano. And That's It Began with Flower in the Sun by Big Brother and the Holding Company. Cheap Thrills in 10 to 23 came out in 68 and 69. And then Eventually in Greatest Hits came out the summer of 1970 and 1972, respectively. Going further into the 70s now, coming up next is a song from Tanya Tucker's What's Your Mama's Name, which came out in the summer of 1973. 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

That was Donna Summer and Pandora's Box, which is from 1975's Love to Love You Baby. Before then, you heard I Just Got Back from Parliament's Up for the Downstroke from 1974, and that set began with Tanya Tucker's Teach Me the Words to Your Song from What's Your Mama's Name, excuse me, from 1973. And those are all some of the different summer releases that came out between May and August. And I will leave you tonight with Herbie Hancock's Cantaloupe Island from 1976's Secrets, and Go On Cry by Heart from 1977's Little Queen. Thanks for tuning in to The Golden Road, and I'll catch you next time.

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1: There are times I know just who I am and what I want to be. 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

0: must not make any more threats to the United States. 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
1: Fire, fury, power. 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

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Trains are big and black and smoking, steam screaming at the wheels, bigger than anything they is, least that's the way she feels. Trains are big and black and smoking, louder than July 4. But everybody's acting like this might be something more than just picking up the mail. 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

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I took the road less traveled, and I'm still here to speak. Two parades pass by my street, one a military culture with instruments of doom and defeat, the other exultant with this happiness of which I speak. I took the smiling path and feel blessed by who we are and what we feel and see. Two marchers strode up my Austin streets, one in uniform, silent and obedient, the other a raggle-taggle band of colour-filled gypsies, rainbow-curved and deliciously sweet. I took the curving path and avoided all the IEDs. Two paths present themselves for our attention. One is death, which I almost forgot to mention. The other is life, beaming like this community radio station. Community, of course, volunteer, small, precious, and autonomous. You are that path. I am grateful to walk with you in peace and harmony and civilian culture too.

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We're not sniffing around, headed straight uptown for a big dog record deal. Digging up bones like a Sherlock Holmes, we're the hounds of the Bakersfield. 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
1: In Quasa D, Austin, Texas, welcome to Fado Do. Good morning. Tom Mankey here, bringing you some Louisiana sounds for the next couple of hours. I'm going to be jumping all over the place this morning. The only, like, steady thing. I'm going to do a New Orleans set to kick things off this morning. Follow that up with a Cajun set. And then from there, who knows? I'm going to jump all over the place. I got some brass. I got some swamp pop that I didn't get to last week. It's going to be fun, though. That much I know. All right. Let's kick off this morning with some pure New Orleans funk with Eddie Bowe telling you to check your bucket. Followed by Spencer Boren. Kind of an interesting cut. Usually the phone rings when every time I play this one. People love it. Song called 500 Miles. And I'll end the set with Bonorama and Gecko Love. The number down here, of course, 512-472-5667.

0: That's Rick Jolson and Bert Cotton, everybody. Matt Pavone.
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3: All right. Hope you all enjoyed that opening New Orleans set. Started with Check Your Bucket from Eddie Bowe. And I got a message from former co-host David Cartwright saying he was checking his bucket list. And Alaska was on there. So anyway, in the middle, we had Spencer Brorin with 500 Miles. And just closed the set with Gecko Love from Bonorama. These guys are some pretty amazing musicians. So, as promised, let's do a Cajun set let's do Kevin Naughan covering Nathan Abshire's Shamrock along with the Hee-Haw Breakdown. Jimmy Breaux and Johnny Saunier covering Aldous Roger's Marie. And I'll close the set out with a surprise from the Blue Runners. I haven't decided. I need to listen to the two cuts. I've narrowed it down to figure out which one I'm going to do. So here goes the Cajun music.
4: Whoa, rock. Whoa. Easy, boy.
5: Whoa, now, rock.
4: Whoa. Whoa, rock. Whoa. Whoa. Whoa, rock.

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1: So you just heard Hee-Haw Breakdown Shamrock from Kevin Nockhan from his Strike of Lightning album. Marie from Jimmy Bro and Johnny Saunier. And you just heard Le Grand Bleu from Blue Runners from, that was the title cut from that album. What year was that? Hang on. Let's say it was back in the 90s. Does not say. Interesting. Anyway. All right. Switching gears back to New Orleans, it looks like, in this next set with Booker songs. Ben Booker, James Booker. And then we'll do Monk Boudreau to wind up the set. Ben Booker with Slow Coming. James Booker recorded live at the Maple Leaf back in the day with a medley that includes Slow Down, Boney Maroney, Knock on Wood, and Heard It Through the Grapevine, and Classified. So there we go. If you're a James Booker fan, this next set's a good one. Nice long tune for you. And we'll close out the set with something from Monk Boudreau. I haven't picked it out yet. So we'll see you in about 20 minutes.

don't wanna lose this good thing that I've got. 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

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Yeah, because I heard it through the grapevine.

Right now. Right now. Right now. Right now.

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first come, then let the horseman ride. 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
1: 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Tom Mankey, bringing you some Louisiana sounds for another 57 or so minutes. And then I will make way for 5-1 tunes. All your local stuff going on. And then, of course, after that, Kim Simpson comes in, plays all of his international folk music. Great show if you've never stuck around till noonish. Let's see. We just heard a couple from Booker's, Ben Booker, Slow Coming, James Booker, Medley, and Monk Boudreau with Four Horsemen Gonna Ride. And let's see. So, jumping over into some bluesy stuff now. Let's play some Tab Benoit with Kim Wilson and Waylon Thibodeau, a tune called Stackalina. Follow that up with Mark Broussard singing a Marvin Gaye classic with Inner City Blues, and Gatemouth Brown with Louisiana Woman from his Down South and Bayou Country album. So, there we go. We're shifting gears all over the place. I just was messaging David Cartwright that I'm having a pretty good time this morning, just throwing on whatever strikes my fancy. I'm having a good time. Hope it shows. And thank you, Dave in Austin, who's said I was helping with his corner of sanity in the world this morning. So, there we go. Thanks for saying that, Dave. This one goes out to you.

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1: So, we just heard Louisiana Woman from Gate Mouth Brown. In the middle there, Inner City Blues from Mark Broussard from his Save Our Soul album. Started the set out with Stackalina from Tab Benoit, featuring Kim Wilson on the harmonica and Waylon Thibodeau on the fiddle. Waylon, of course, being the son of Rufus Thibodeau, the legendary fiddle player who recorded with just about everybody. Anyway, we're switching gears again. We're down to 40 minutes here. Let's do something from the band Naughty Professor and a tune called Funk for Lunch. And who is on this? Cliff Hines.

Burns. Did I get that right? No. A couple of guys from the Soul Rebels, actually. So, should be an interesting cut. I haven't heard it in a long time. But anyway, we'll follow that with the New Birth Brass Band and Show Me How to Do That Dance. And I forgot to play my one patriotic song last week for 4th of July. Americajan from Cane Glaze. I play it every July. So, there we go. We are, Lori Darling is here. She is fully prepped. I've got two thumbs up from her. Man, I wished I was that excited and ready every time. So, all right, back to the music.

0: Tune in Fridays at 3 as we follow the footprints, look at the claw marks, examine blood stains from the grave. 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
1: Oh, that ended quick. All right, let me get to my notes here. I tried to play Americajan, but CD said no. So, we started with Funk for Lunch from Naughty Professor, with some of the guys from the Soul Rebels Brass Band. Great cut. Show Me How to Do That Dance from New Birth Brass Band. And then an attempt at playing some Cane Glaze at the end of the set. We're coming down to the end here. Let's do something recorded at New Orleans Jazz and Heritage Fest, Jazz Fest 2008, from Trey Anastasio. Tune called Burlap Sack and Pumps, followed by Kenny Neal of Baton Rouge Blues fame with Northern Man Blues. And we'll see what else we got time for. Let me think. Yeah, I should be able to pay. Let's do Shoe Fly let's do some Johnny Adams to close out the show. That'll take us right up to the 11 o'clock hour. All right. Thank you all again for tuning in this morning. It's been fun.

0: All right. Good morning, y'all. And big thanks to Tom for another great episode of Fado Dough. It's Wednesday here at Co-op, which means up next is 5-1 Tunes, the show that features all local Austin artists and where you can find them around town this week. My name is Lori Darlin, and I'm so glad to be hosting this week. We had the amazing Tim Hurtenberger in last week, and he'll be back next week too, followed by DJ H Plus the following Wednesday. Let's see here. If you're new, again, we feature all local artists, and we like to go a step further. We like to show you where you can find these artists. Everyone you hear in the show today is going to have a performance coming up around Austin and the surrounding Austin area this week. So if you hear something you like, we'll tell you more about it during the break. 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The views expressed here are not necessarily the views of Co-op Radio or its board of directors, volunteers, members, staff, or underwriters. All right, well, we are going to get it started here in just a moment. We've got a brand new one from Cast Iron Shoes. She's got a couple shows coming up this week, and we'll tell you where you can find her in the breaks. 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

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My name is Lori Darlin, and in this first set, we started the show off with a brand new one from Cast Iron Shoes. That was Backslide off their brand new album, When I Leave This World. Cast Iron Shoes has two shows coming up this week. You can catch them tonight at Meanwhile Brewing at 7:30. And then they'll also be playing Friday at Waterloo Records, the new location, for an in-store performance and record signing. And that's going to be Friday at 5 p.m. After that, we had Sydney Ann Conklin. That was Something in the Swells. And you can catch Sydney Ann Conklin at White Horse this Friday, 8 to 9:45 p.m., followed by Cactus Lee and Quiet Ryan. After that, we had the Gerrils. That was Don't Stall Out off their 2021 album, Wanted Man. And you can catch them this Friday at 6 p.m. at Meanwhile Brewing for the 5th annual benefit concert and fundraising gig for the Austin Firefighter Relief and Outreach Fund. That'll have the Gerrils along with Weldon Henson and Stunt Driver for the 5th annual fundraiser over there at Meanwhile Brewing. Right, that's got us caught up. This next band, The Butts, is also going to be playing a fundraiser coming up. They're going to be playing a benefit for P-Lander Z, who is another amazing Austin band. They recently went on tour and had a really terrible car accident in their van. All the members were hospitalized, so they are trying to raise some money to help out P-Lander Z as well. So that concert is going to be Sunday at Kick Butt Coffee. It'll feature the next band, The Butts, along with The Dead Names, Live Another Day, Carved By, Hearsay, Moon Medallion, Kingdoms, Thy Kingdom Scum, and many

Awareness is what's noticing your current experience. Awareness is what everything you can possibly notice appears in. Awareness is the noticing of everything.

You're listening to 5-1 Tunes on 91.7 Co-op. My name is Lori Darlin, and in this last set, we started it off with The Butts. That was The Creature Under the Stairs. And The Butts will be playing this Sunday, July 12th, at Kick Butt Coffee. The show is going to be from 6 p.m. to midnight. It features a lot of bands, like maybe like 6 or 7 bands, and it's going to be a benefit fundraiser for P. Lander Z's recovery from their recent car accident on tour. After that, we had Grocery Bag. That was Deadvolt. You can catch Grocery Bag this Tuesday at 29th Street Ballroom, and they're going to be playing with Be Your Own Pet. After that, we heard a throwback from Being Dead. That was Underworld. Being Dead will be playing this Monday at ACL Live at the Moody Theater, opening for Kurt Vile and the Violators. After that, we heard from Kev Bev. That was their single, History Books. Kev Bev will be playing Saturday, July 11th at Central Market, the Westgate location. And then we just rounded it off with Cloud Companion. That was Falling Asleep. Cloud Companion is going to be playing tomorrow at 29th Street Ballroom for Howdy Gals Presents Wet Hot Howdy Summer, along with French Film, Semi-Western, and Sad Cell. All right, y'all, that's got us caught up. We're going to keep it going with more local music. We've got Uncle Roy and Spice, along with Cure for Paranoia, and Silver Skylarks up next with The Math here on 91.7 Co-op and streaming everywhere at koop.org.

She giving hell. She get manuka honey. She get these other women walking her my foot and money. She get these other women walking her my foot and money. She giving hair. She giving face. She giving crazy body. She gotta watch her back because she ain't just anybody. She gotta watch her back because she ain't just anybody. She smell like cinnamon in church with holy olive oil. She look like independence working for the laundry boy. Boy, they hung up on her like a drop call. Katy Perry fireworks, she make them wanna pop pop. She tastes like honeycombs with just a bit of hot sauce. Little kick to her, give and goes. Soccer mom. She feel like orange slices of ham and cheese on road trips. Only problem is a memory that of a goldfish. She don't recall a single man that she want her back. She in a driver's seat, but really she prefer her back. And she believe in love, just don't believe the love unless. And when they ask her body count, she just don't wanna do the math. Damn.

You're listening to 5-1 Tunes on 91.7 Co-op. My name is Lori Darlin, and we are almost out of time, but real fast, we started off this last set with Silver Skylarks, along with Cure for Paranoia and Uncle Roy and Spice. That was their track called The Math. And Uncle Roy and Spice are going to be playing tonight at 10 o'clock at Sea Boy's Heart and Soul. Cure for Paranoia, they're going to be playing soon, later in the fall. They'll be here for both weekends of ACL in October. After that, we had Gary Clark Jr. along with Keon Harold. That was Alone Together. And Gary Clark Jr. is going to be playing tomorrow at Antone's along with The Point. After that, we had Alicia Lani. That was What I'm Looking For. She's got a Friday residency all month long over at Firehouse Lounge. There'll be different musicians. It's Alicia Lani and friends playing each Friday. After that, we rounded it off with the Peterson Brothers. That was Family. The Peterson Brothers have a Tuesday residency going on at Saxon Pub the rest of this month. And then they've also got another date, July 18th, which is a Saturday. And then next month in August, they're going to start a Saturday residency over at the Continental Club as well. All right, y'all, that is about all of our time. We've got International Folk Bazaar with Kim Simpson coming up next after an important station message. We've got time for one more song, so I'm going to send y'all off with Money Chicha. They're going to be playing Friday at Sea Boy's Heart and Soul. This next song is called Chicha Justice, and I know it's been a really heavy week for a lot of people hearing the news out of Mississippi about Nolan Wells. Really hoping that his family and loved ones get some answers and justice. So here is Chicha Justice as we round off this week's episode of 5-1 Tunes here on 91.7 Co-op. This is Austin's community radio station.

0: This is Community Health Report, bringing you stories and information about health and social issues impacting Austin communities and the people who call Central Texas home. The city of Austin and the state of Texas has a long history with the country of India. That relationship has been fostered by the practice of yoga. This week, we get to speak with the Consulate General of India, Houston, about the International Day of Yoga.
1: My name is Manjunath. I am the Consul General of India in Houston. So, you know, International Day of Yoga has become, for the over the past 12 years, you know, this is the 12th International Day of Yoga all over the world is being celebrated, specifically in the United States and in Houston and in Texas. So we are also supported by the Secretary of State, Jay Nelson's office, and we are also supported by Senator Sarah Eckhart. But I think yoga differentiates itself as a holistic health and wellness practice which combines mind, body, and spirit. And also it integrates the physical exercise or postures or what is called as asanas and the breath regulation, what you know it is called as, you know, pranayama and meditation, which is the mindfulness, and also the lifestyle principles. I also practice yoga, if not daily, regularly, so that helps me in my professional career to discharge my duties in a peaceful and calmful way. That I can definitely say from my side, the benefits I am getting from yoga. In addition to practicing yoga in the daily life, you know, it is about community engagement, it is about connecting to all, and it is about celebrating this ancient practice and open and inclusive to all of us. The International Day of Yoga has become a powerful platform for cultural exchange, you know, between the people-to-people exchange between India and USA, I would say. Especially in our, you know, the consular jurisdiction, you know, through yoga, we've been able to share, India's civilizational wisdom, which also, and while also learning from diverse communities and traditions and wellness practices across Texas and, you know, other states in our jurisdiction. You know, this day fosters, you know, people-to-people connections, strengthens community partnerships, and deepens the mutual understanding between India and United States.
0: This is Community Health Report, bringing you stories and information about health and social issues impacting Austin communities and the people who call Central Texas home. 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

Hey, it's 12 o'clock here in Austin, Texas, which means if you're listening to Co-op Radio 91.7 FM, let me say it officially, K-O-O-P-H-D-1-H-D-3 Hornsby. If you are listening, or if you're listening online all over the world, wherever you may be, K-O-O-P.org, you can hear this fine music, which is typical of the sort of stuff I play on the International Folk Bazaar, your Global Roots Hour, every single Wednesday at noon. I'm Kim J. Simpson, glad to be here with you. And we're listening to some music by Caros Amigos, which is a local group with a very, very, shall I say, exotic choro sound. This is a song called Bole Bole, and I've got Julie Coyden, who is, I guess, the heart of the project. And we're going to talk to her quite a bit about this in a little bit. So keep on listening, and we'll be right back with you. Stick around for some interesting music and conversation on the International Folk Bazaar with Julie Coyden of Caros Amigos.

0: All right, that's Bole Bole. Not Woolly Bully, but Bole Bole, written by, maybe you can tell us, Julie Coyden, who is here in the studio with me. Thank you for coming in.
1: Well, thanks for having me.
0: My pleasure. So you have been in Austin for several years now, and you're kind of preaching the gospel of Shoro music.
1: I am. I'm a Shoro evangelist.
0: Okay. Well, how in the world did you get all into Shoro music there in Chicago?
1: Well, the really short version of the really long story is I'm from Chicago, and one winter's day, the sky was gray and it was cold, and a CD that I had ordered that I really didn't know anything about it. I had someone just suggest that I listen to it. So yeah. It arrived in the mail, and I put it in my CD player, and out came the music of Altamiro Carrillo and Carlos Poyares, which were two of the most famous Brazilian flutists. Mm-hmm. I'm a flutist, and it just bowled me over. And so I say that the sky opened and the sun shined down upon me, and boom, I was shorified.
0: Shorified.
1: And then about 2 years later, I was in Altamiro Carrillo's living room, and
0: with your flute in hand.
1: With my flute, and he was basically adopting me as his flute daughter, and that started a relationship that lasted till the end of his life in 2012.
0: Wow.
1: And that was in 1997.
0: Mm-hmm.
1: Yeah. And I also similarly met Carlos Poyares. Altamiro was in Rio de Janeiro and Carlos Poyares was in Sao Paulo. Mm-hmm. And both of them basically said that they wanted me to carry on the Shoro, benefits of this music to outside of Brazil, because it was basically, especially at that time in the 90s, it wasn't really music that was known outside of Brazil, like bossa nova and samba.
0: Right. Let's talk about how is Shoro how is that different from bossa nova or any of the other more familiar, or Shoro is quite familiar in sound, but maybe people don't realize.
1: Yeah, there was a movie star named Carmen Miranda who mm-hmm. had the fruit hat. Mm-hmm. And if you've ever had a banana, I think a dull banana with Chiquita banana.
0: Chiquita banana.
1: And it had the little label, the blue label.
0: And I'm here to say, da-na-na.
1: Yeah, yeah.
0: And she reminds you to keep your bananas not in the fridge, but.
1: So she was a star in the 1940s. And so she actually brought Shoro to the U.S., but there's a Disney film about traveling down to South America, and they have the song Tico Tico No Fubá, which they label as a samba, but it wasn't. It's a Shoro. So Shoro started mm-hmm. in the 1870s, and it actually preceded samba, which I think the first samba was published in 1912.
0: So Shoro, what does it mean?
1: It actually means cry.
0: Cry.
1: And but it's so happy, right? Mm-hmm. So there's lots of theories on why it's called Shoro, maybe derived from some African word. No one knows why it's
0: maybe
1: called
0: it's
1: that.
0: Like a treatment for crying or something.
1: It could be. I don't know.
0: An antidote. I don't know. Anyway, so you came to Austin. Why?
1: Well, I came during the height of the pandemic in 2020. And I was on faculty at the University of Illinois at Chicago, mm-hmm. and for 10 years. And then got a call from the director that said, well, the state's making us cut half the faculty. And so I had an offer to teach here, and I'd never even been to Texas. But at mm-hmm. this point, I was like, why not? And so I moved without ever being here. And and then the university ended up hiring me back, but it was all online for two more years. Yeah, so I was working, I had a foot in Chicago and a foot here.
0: You got comfortable in Austin, as people
1: do. Yeah, and at that point, I wasn't even sure if I was going to stay. I had no idea, but I fell in love with this place. And it actually reminds me of Brazil.
0: Is that right?
1: And I actually cut down on going to Brazil, partly because of the pandemic, but partly because I'm so happy with making Brazilian music here and having warmth.
0: Mm-hmm. Oh, yeah.
1: So,
0: you found some good musicians, too.
1: Yes, definitely.
0: So let's talk about your group, Caros Amigos, which is who we just heard. at the beginning of the show.
1: Yes.
0: And it's a quartet, you playing the flute.
1: Yes.
0: And you have a tenor sax player.
1: Yes, that's Scotty McIntosh, who's originally from Canada. And Sergio Santos, who plays percussion, and he's originally from Santos, Brazil.
0: Oh, okay.
1: And just coincidentally, his last name is Santos.
0: Oh.
1: And Adam Carney, who plays the seven-string guitar, which is what is typical in the music.
0: I was wondering about that, listening to yeah.
1: Yeah, and then we also have some new members. So we have Max Robertson, who is a mandolin player. And
0: oh, that's interesting.
1: Yeah, and his father's also a mandolinist as well, and then we have Bruno do Pandeiro. He's also from Brazil. He's from Recife, if I'm not mistaken. And so he joins us too. As well.
0: Let's hear another track here while we're talking about it. This is Caros Amigos, and let's make it very clear before I start the song that Caros Amigos will be playing monthly at Batch, which is a favorite place of co-ops. It's right close by, and we have a good friendship with that that lovely establishment. Beer and kolaches. And lots of good international music happens. Lots of good local music happens there. Lots of good international music happens. There's a lot of stuff that's suitable for me to play on this show, like what you're doing. Anyway, you are playing not this week, but next week.
1: Right, on July 18th.
0: July 18th, which is...
1: the third Saturday.
0: Saturday, yeah. And you're playing at 1 o'clock.
1: Yes, so Caros Amigos will be playing from 1 till 3 p.m., on Saturday the 18th, that's going to be our inauguration of our, it's called the Roda de Choro, or Circle of Choro, which is that's like how Brazilian music is made, typically in Brazil. It's kind of like an Irish circle. And
0: we'll talk more about this.
1: Okay.
0: Let's hear the song, and then we can talk more about the nature of how this works.

0: That's the kind of track when it ends, you want to go, whoa! A lot of fun. Julie and I were talking about ways to say ice cream in different parts of Brazil while that was playing. But I was also enjoying, and I couldn't help but dance a little bit as that music was playing. There's a lot of dialogue going on in each corner of the room, it sounds like. It's a track called, let me see if I can say this right, Chorinho pra você.
1: Perfect.
0: Oh,
1: Perfeito.
0: I ran through it a few times, but then we got talking about ice cream and how you say it differently in different parts of Brazil.
1: Yeah.
0: This is Julie Coyden, an Austinite. We can call you an Austinite now. You've
1: Yeah,
0: moved
1: I
0: from
1: know.
0: Chicago back in 2020, and you are quite the source of information about choro music. And it's a music
1: Yes.
0: worth knowing a lot about because it's so uplifting.
1: I did my doctorate in
0: You did your
1: choro.
0: doctorate. Wow. So you've written about it and you've played a heck of a lot of choro.
1: Yes. I've been
0: Yeah.
1: to Brazil 24 times.
0: Ah.

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1: all over
0: the country.
1: Is it still available for people to listen to if they...
0: It depends on the radio station, but I think there's like some sort of like library that
1: okay.
0: that public radios have that
1: yeah.
0: have access to, and I'm not sure like where
1: well,
0: it is.
1: I
0: but,
1: can
0: yeah.
1: certainly look into that.
0: Yeah.
1: Before we get too carried away, the different ways to say ice cream.
0: Oh gosh.
1: Real quick.
0: Well, I'm certainly I speak John Wayne Portuguese, so sorvete would.
1: Sorvete.
0: It's more like a ch in Rio. It's
1: yeah.
0: a very soft.
1: It's an important yeah. word to know if you're going to Brazil. Cerveci.
0: Yeah. Ice cream is very important. Mm-hmm. And then the tea is more, I'm not entirely certain how they say it in the South, but mm-hmm. the tea is more of a T sound and
1: okay.
0: like maybe sorvete. I'm
1: cerveci.
0: Not entirely sure. Yeah. And, you know, I mean, Brazilian listening,
1: I want to think
0: probably
1: that
0: correct me.
1: The farther south you get, the more relaxed it gets. That's what I'm just trying to
0: I think actually,
1: assume.
0: Well, in
1: maybe
0: Rio.
1: Maybe it's the other way around.
0: In Rio, it's more soft, I think, and then they say that in the northeast of Brazil, it's almost like the accent is like a singing nature.
1: Ah,
0: yeah,
1: in
0: the northeast of Brazil,
1: a lilting lift.
0: Yeah, yeah.
1: Cerveja.
0: So the language
1: Cerveja.
0: Itself is very musical, you know. So
1: ah, okay.
0: No wonder the music is so musical and.
1: Well, how fun is that? Let's talk about the show then that you're doing. You're saying it sounds quite. Like it's something of a participatory nature. People
0: yes,
1: who show up
0: very
1: can actually
0: communal.
1: Bring an instrument and sit in with the band. And
0: exactly.
1: You're kidding me.
0: Yes. So in Brazil, it's very commonplace mm-hmm. to have, it's called a roda de choro, and the R is pronounced as an H.
1: Oh, okay.
0: So just quick funny story.
1: Okay.
0: When I first went to Brazil, first trip, I was picked up by a guy who was designated to help me out because he spoke some English, and we're in the middle of a traffic jam, and he says, "I hate the hour of hush." And I was like so confused. And he meant to say
1: hush.
0: The hour of rush.
1: Quite
0: but
1: the
0: their
1: opposite.
0: R's are, in Rio, it's pronounced as an H sound. Anyways, so yes, a roda de choro, which is a choro wheel. And so people basically sit around a table, and the table is usually filled with drinks and food and stuff, and you play. And this and sitting in a circle is great for communication, right? Because
1: yeah.
0: you get to like look at the person and say, "You take the solo," or whatever. And yes, and so whatever instrument you play, and mostly choro is instrumental, but it had vocals added to it in the 1920s when radio started in Brazil.
1: Mm-hmm.
0: And so even if you're a vocalist, you can come and, you know, there's lyrics, or you can just scat through it.
1: This sounds like a real hoot.
0: Yeah,
1: sounds
0: and
1: like fun.
0: I'm going to have some egg shakers to pass around. You know, if people don't play an instrument whatsoever, they can still participate.
1: So, those who don't want to participate can actually probably have a really great time just watching and listening. It's quite a spectacle, I'm sure.
0: Yeah,
1: it's
0: like a perfect environment for this. So we'll be playing the first set from 1 till 2, mm-hmm. and then from 2 to 3, we invite whomever to play with us.
1: Make sure I give everyone the right address. This is at
0: Batch
1: Beer and Kolache.
0: Yeah,
1: it's
0: on Manor.
1: At 3220 Manor Road.
0: Manor, it's pronounced Manor.
1: I'm helping you settle in to Austin a little bit more.
0: Okay.
1: Helping you with that pronunciation.
0: Okay.
1: It looks like Manor, but
0: yeah,
1: it is indeed Manor. And
0: I had to get used to.
1: There's
0: Utah.
1: More where that came from, and sometimes it takes a few years to get those all sorted out. But yeah, Batch Craft Beer and Kolaches, and that's going to be Saturday. It's July. We are rolling through July. We're plowing through it, and
0: I'd like to add that our project is supported in part by an Austin Live Music Fund grant that we got this year through next year of Austin Arts, Culture, Music, and Entertainment. We
1: That's
0: want
1: terrific.
0: To thank them profusely.
1: That's wonderful. What's the best place for listeners to get more information about what you're up to? I know. I have the website for Caros Amigos
0: yes.
1: right in front of me, which is
0: yes.
1: Caros Amigos Music. Caros is Caros, and then you can figure out the rest. CarosAmigosMusic.com.
0: Yes.
1: And where else?
0: And on that page, there's actually a link to the Austin Choro Club, but you can also go to that Austin Choro Club page directly by going to

0: AustinChoro, C-H-O-R-O, club.com, which we'll just link directly to that page within the Carros Amigos website.
1: So that's what people can do if they are interested. Well, thank you so much, Julie. Anything else you want to say before we move along here? I'm going to play one more song as we clear the set for the next segment.
0: Muito obrigada for having me.
1: Well, my pleasure. And we're going to listen to a song called Odeon. And who's that written by?
0: Ernesto Nazare. He was a pianist.
1: Nazare.
0: Yes.
1: A pianist. Oh, good. Well, let's listen to that. Once again, Carros Amigos at Batch next week on Saturday at 1 o'clock, and it's a Choro Circle. Excellent. What fun music this is. Thanks for coming in once again, Julie. Here it is.

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1: All right. Been having fun talking to Julie Coyden here. Nice of her to come in and talk about what she's got going on with Caros Amigos and all of the Choro activities she's involved in. So yeah, once again, carosamigos.com is a good place to find out more. That was a song called Odeon that we just heard. I'm going to play you some brand new music by a group called Slavic. They spell their name S-L-A-V-Y-K. And they are a group. It's a quartet made up of members from Serbia and Poland. And here they are singing about the Greek concept, I'm assuming they're singing about this Greek concept called apatheia, which is not apathy, but more like of a unattachment, I guess we could say.

0: What a coward.
1: Yeah, that guy needs to take a hike instead of driving that heap of junk.
0: We should tell him...
1: Tell him what?
0: Hey, whoa. Hey, buddy, you need to do us all a favor and donate that car to co-op.
2: Nah, that's too much trouble.
3: No! It's easy! All you gotta do is go to koop.org to get started.
0: Yeah, KOOP takes care of everything. Even the pickup is free.
2: Well, I'll be damned. That does sound easy. Thanks, doubleheads.
3: You're welcome. And remember, more ska, less jaw. Upper showers bring me flowers. You're a coward. Take a hike. Buzz off time.

Calan Chavarsh, Bardez Banyan, along with his Middle Eastern ensemble, playing Sparmaseta. It's from a collection of all kinds of oud renderings of music from Armenia, Turkey, and elsewhere in the Middle East. The song we heard before that was from Niue, that's the island. The group is Tom and Ligimanogi Misikeya. They're singing a traditional song called Falala Fineone, which means sway, young maiden. Niue is not terribly far from New Zealand, only 1,500 miles. I don't know, that seems real far. It's surrounded by Tonga, Samoa, Cook Islands. It is triangulated by those three. Niue, N-I-U-E. Interesting new land for you to think about if you haven't thought much about it. Before that, we heard from Raymond Nakanishi from Japan doing quite an adventurous version of a traditional dance called Niikawa Kodaijin. He's joined by the Suzume no Tears, a duo. And what's interesting about that song, I was talking about Brazilian music with Julie Coyden at the beginning of the show, and he is incorporating Brazilian pandeiro approaches to that traditional Japanese music he's doing. So I found that interesting. Started the set out with a group called Slavik, S-L-A-V-Y-K, from Poland and Serbia. It's a quartet. Their new album is called 11 Songs of Love and Suffering, and we heard about apatheia, which is the Greek concept of not being too, not apathetic as we think of it, but as just being a bit more stoic about things. Let's hear from the San Francisco group Rupa and the April Fishes doing a fun song called, it's got a French title, and it makes you think this is a French group, but they are based in San Francisco, and they maybe have French roots, but they do other adventures into international sounds, I believe. This is called Maintenant, Right Now, on KOOP. I'm Kim J. Simpson. This is Co-op Radio, Austin's community station. I'm calling.

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That said, I am Kim J. Simpson, bringing you the International Folk Bazaar. I do appreciate you listening here on Co-op Radio. Thanks to Julie Coyden for talking with me at the beginning of the show. You can hear the archived version of that if you're curious at the Co-op website. Just go to koop.org/International Folk Bazaar and you can hear what happened today. That last song was by the Lemon Bucket Orchestra, based in Canada, and an internationally adventurous group doing a song from Ukraine called Shedri Vechor, which is about wishing the sparrow of prosperity to fly into your house and bring in the prosperity that is associated with it. Yeah. Before that was Karen Lano from France doing Passasse, which means not enough. Not enough, from her L'Âge d'Or album. Before that, we heard from the Malian Finnish group. That's an unusual combination there. Musicians from Mali and Finland. They're called Sini Muso, and their album is called Rise Up Sisters, Nouska Sisaret. That's the Finnish term for that. They're singing a song from Mali called Sirayo, about a young woman who remains kind despite facing mistreatment from her mother-in-law. And we started the set out with Rupa and the April Fishes, based in San Francisco, doing a song called Maintenant, which is French for right now. Stick around for Offstage and On the Air coming up next. Once again, this is Kim J. Simpson, and I'm wishing the sparrow of prosperity to fly into your house. I'm going to play you some music from Guinea next, from Mori Kante. And it's a song about wisdom and cultural heritage and other positive things. This is KOOP HD1 HD3 Hornsby.

0: This is Offstage and On the Air, performance number 884. My name on Hot Wednesdays is Lisa Sheps, and speaking of Hot Wednesdays, I'd like to introduce my guest co-host, Miss Kathleen Fletcher.
1: Ooh, and Kathleen Fletcher loves Lisa Sheps.
0: Likewise. 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

0: It is Wednesday, July 9th, 2026. On the show today, we have the Stage Austin and their show, Fool for Love. And later on, we'll be talking to the City Theater Company and their production of A Midsummer Night's Dream. And of course, we're going to have lively discussions of the world of theater in Austin, New York, Chicago, London, Istanbul, and Point North. Stick with us. A lot of people don't know that Istanbul is the Broadway of Turkey.
1: Well, now I know. This is exciting.
0: Yeah, it's true. It's true. I just made that up.
1: Oh, okay. Well, you said it with conviction.
0: Yep. Kathleen Fletcher, welcome to the show. Welcome to co-hosting.
1: Thank you. I'm so excited to be here.
0: Tell my listeners, not that they don't know, but tell them who you are.
1: Ooh, okay. So I'm a local actor, a playwright, someone who has cats and lives here in Austin. I grew up in Austin. I lived in New York for 12 years and I've been back for about five.
0: New York City or the other one?
1: New York City, okay. Not Istanbul.
0: Okay. Well, you know, Istanbul used to be Constantinople, and New York used to be New Amsterdam.
1: Oh, okay. I actually knew that.
0: That's the thing.
1: It is a thing. We could go into history.
0: Yeah, and we should say that Kathleen is, you know, she's not blowing her own horn quite enough. She is an amazing actor. Oh. She is an award-winning actor, and she is also an amazing playwright. As we have just recently discovered with your recent piece called
1: Take Care of My Friend.
0: I can say I need your help, friend, or something.
1: Take Care of My Friend,
0: which just had a run that Broad Theater did.
1: Filigree Theater. But it was at Hyde Park Theater where Broad Theater also does shows.
0: Oh, Vias Mir. Sorry.
1: Well, I know, Vias Mir.
0: I think it was Broad. Oh, I know why.
1: Because I'm abroad.
0: No, because, yep. Well, okay.
1: I'm abroad.
0: We don't use language like that on this show. Yes, we do. Well, I'm happy to have you here as our as my guest co-host. It's a little intimidating because you're so much smarter than
1: Oh, goodness, that's not true.
0: It's 100% true. Let's introduce the voices that you've been hearing in the background. A veteran of the show who hasn't been on in so long, Jeff Hinkle. Welcome back to Austin on the Air.
2: Hey, Lisa. Thank you for having me. It's always so wonderful seeing you. I've missed you beyond belief.
0: Likewise. And Patrick Wheeler.
3: That's me. Hello, everybody.
0: So that song that we just heard was from a show called Do Re Mi. You probably knew that, Jeff.
2: Sure.
0: Did you?
2: Mm-mm.
0: Oh, I thought you did. Did you know it, Kathleen? Patrick?
1: No, but I know that when we sing, that's what we began with.
0: That's true. Boy, you know what? It took me a while to get there, but I got there eventually. It's from a show called Do Re Mi. It's called Fireworks. And I played that because last week I did nothing about the 4th of July on the show. So this week I thought I'd acknowledge that the 4th of July happened. Did y'all have a good 4th? Anybody do anything fun?
1: I watched Independence Day. With the aliens.
0: Oh, my God. Interesting.
1: It was great.
0: Interesting choice.
1: It was. And then my neighborhood always does a ton of fireworks.
0: My neighborhood normally does, too. It's like a war zone. But this year, not so much. It was pretty amazing.
3: Hmm. I saw the fireworks from work. I worked all night. Worked till about midnight.
0: Oh, my God. Do you
3: downtown.
0: Work in service?
3: Yes, I do.
0: Okay. In hospitality, we like to call that. Good. Thank you for your service.
1: Yeah.
2: We just hang out with friends and family and stuff like that.
0: No, I don't have any of those.
1: I will be your friend and family.
2: I'm your friend forever.
0: That's good. Well, I didn't get invited to your thing. I wouldn't have left. I feel it's important to maintain my dog's sanity during fireworks. And as it turns out, it was a non-event at my house this year. So that's good. Also, this is the beginning. Well, not the beginning. It is hot season. This is the part of the year that I start complaining and I don't stop until the end of October.
1: But you know what? You look so cool.
0: Okay. You know, looking cool is more important than feeling cool. I would like to take this moment to thank Kim Simpson for another wonderful international folk bazaar. And I don't remember his guest's name, but she was amazing. And she's from my old town of Chicago. So it was always nice to hear that very distinct Chicagoan accent on the air. So that was a great show. Also, I should say, because I got Jeff Hinkle on the air today, that the opinions expressed here on Offstage and on the air are not necessarily those of Co-op, its board of directors, volunteers, underwriters, or staff. It's just our crazy opinions. And there, with that being said, let's talk about some of the happenings of the day. Not, I mean, this is still in a time of theater that is kind of quiet. Mm-hmm. Crickets, crickets, crickets. And yet stuff has happened. The biggest thing that hit the news today, which we've known about this for a while, but suddenly, I don't know why today seemed to be the day, but it's all over the place. Maybe because she made a video about it, but it's talking about I know why. They're announcing, and of course I'm talking about, you know this already, Dolly Parton's musical, which they changed the name. It used to be, called something Hello Dolly. It was a take on Hello Dolly.
1: You know, I love it. So, because she had 9 to 5. We got Hello Dolly.
0: It's not Hello Dolly anymore.
1: No, I know, but it's got the same name until they changed it.
0: That's true. Now it's called Dolly, a True Original Musical. And it starts previews on December 7th at the St. James Theater and then opens on January 19th, which happens to be, and y'all probably knew this, that's Dolly Parton's birthday.
1: Mm. Ooh, in honor of.
0: How old do you think she's going to be on January 19th?
1: 81.
0: Did you know that?
1: Wait, is that what it is?
0: Ding, ding, ding.
1: Oh, my gosh. I'm really good at guessing numbers.
0: Those of you watching on the webcam saw me do a double take over to Kathleen because I thought she might have done it. But yes, it had a production of it in Nashville last year. This is directed by Bartlett Shear. Or I like to call him Bartlett Shear.
1: Sure, why not?
0: I just don't like to pronounce his name properly.
2: I don't think you have to.
0: Well, yeah, he'll call me if
1: Lissa
0: he has a problem
1: Sheps.
0: Yes. So it has a whole bunch of her old songs like Jolene, I Will Always Love You, which, by the way, was written for a musical, kind of.
1: Oh.
2: Really?
0: Yeah, it was written for a movie musical.
1: I was about to say if it was one of her movies.
0: It was Best Little Whorehouse in Texas.
1: Oh, so good.
0: No, am I right? No, I'm right.
1: No, Jeff is shaking his head no. So
0: no, the movie. Yeah, no. She wrote something for the movie. I thought that was it.
1: Okay, well, you know what? We're saying that so.
0: We'll get emails.
1: We'll get lots
0: you're
1: of them.
0: You're allowed to talk. Shaking heads doesn't work on the radio.
2: She wrote it when I can't remember the guys she was a duo with on the Grand Ole Opry and tour, Porter Wagner, I think. She wrote it for him when they were when she
0: What's
2: was
0: the song I'm thinking of. Nicole would know.
2: Sorry, I'm a huge Dolly Parton fan. Sorry,
0: I have worked with her.
2: What?
0: Ooh. Yeah, very, very, very nice person. So she collaborated on the book with Maria S. Schlatter, who, as you know, is Mr. and Mrs. Schlatter's kid.
1: Oh, good for her.
2: Yeah.
0: Anyway, that's it. They have not announced casting, but when we're allowed to announce it, I will be playing Dolly in the show.
1: What
0: I
1: song
0: can't
1: would you
0: say
1: choose?
0: Anything about it. Oh, I got to do them all because I'm playing Dolly.
1: Yeah, listen up, everybody.
0: Oh, and did I mention that they're writing new songs for this as well? Or they've written new songs for this? Yeah.
1: We have to wait till December for previews?
0: Yeah, for previews. December 7th, I believe, is 4 days after Ground Floor Theater opens A Strange Loop.
1: Ooh.
0: Shameless plug. Here's an interesting article that happened in the newspaper of record. It's an article written by John Freeman Gill. It's talking about the Gramercy Arts Theater. Do you know that theater?
1: Well, I remember Gramercy.
0: Gramercy Arts Theater is down in Gramercy.
1: In Gramercy.
0: Yeah. And it is 111 years old.
1: Incredible.
0: It's like 3 years older than me.
1: Well, that's how you've known Dolly Parton her whole life.
0: Yeah. So there's an interesting story talking about a woman named Carmen Rivera, who was a high school junior at the time in 1981. She went to go see a Spanish-speaking play at the Gramercy Arts Theater on East 27th Street, and it was done by Repertorio Español. Do you know Repertorio Español?
1: I hope you keep looking at me and I can say no.
0: Well, you know, you're the New Yorker here.
1: I'm the New Yorker here. You're the New Yorker here. I'm standing here.
0: Anyway, I worked for Repertorio Español, and interestingly enough, I had a conversation about this company yesterday.
1: Oh.
0: They had a talk back, and Robert Weber Federico, who's the associate producer, who I knew and worked with and called Federico at the time. You know, it's all about me.
1: Yeah.
0: He said during this talk back, he says, if any of you want to write a play, send it to us. 13 years later, Carmen Rivera did that. And it was a play called La Gringa. Mm. And they produced it in 1996 and has been performed ever since.
1: That's incredible.
0: It is the longest running off-Broadway Spanish language play in the city.
1: That is history. 30 años.
0: Sí, muy bien.
1: Gracias.
0: But this is a delightful little theater. And this, what was really fun about this article is they talked about the history of the building. So it was, I'm going to find it. It came to life in the mid-1800s. Mm. It was a dwelling of an upper-middle-class family. And then an interesting thing happened in New York and Gramercy. So if those people that don't know New York, this is the 20s, like the 20s on the east side of New York. And the trains came through, and there's a big train depot right there. And that created what we refer to now as white flight, and people left.
1: Mm-hmm.
0: And the place went into other things. And so a coat maker did business in there on the ground floor and had renters upstairs. And then in 1891, the Welsh Baptist Tabernacle took it over and turned it into a church. And then it was also followed by other churches. The first Swedish Baptist Church. I'm so old. I mean, I'm so young, I don't remember. I remember the third Swedish National Church.
1: But
0: I
1: not
0: made
1: the
0: that
1: first.
0: Up. And then the Greek Holy Trinity Church. And then a local chapter of the Order of Alhambra. But some of the things that happened to it, they cleaned out the second floor and they created a little balcony and everything. And so it was on its way to kind of being a theater anyway.
1: Another house of worship.
0: And then, do I want to read this?
1: Yes.
0: Yes, I do. No, I don't.
1: No.
0: Anyway, they call it, in 1914, quoting the article, a gadfly impresario named Butler Davenport signed a 10-year lease and transformed it into what New York Times called Manhattan's tiniest theater.
1: I bet that's an exaggeration. I've been in Manhattan. There are some tiny spaces.
0: In that era, probably not.
1: Okay, you're probably right.
0: Yeah, so I know when I've been, you know, off Broadway plays, I've played in tinier spaces. And then that was called the Bramhall Playhouse. And that opened in 1915. One of Mr. Davenport's favorite playwrights was Mr. Davenport.
1: Oh, good. Hey, one of my favorite playwrights is Kathleen Fletcher.
0: Yeah, I know. Me too. And he says, and quote, and he frequently starred in his own works, which one reviewer said could be, quote, tedious, unintentionally amusing, and nasty. But he won admirers for his decision in 1923 to stop charging admission and passing the hat for donations instead. So that was quite ahead of his time.
2: Yeah. Mm-hmm.
0: Yeah.
1: Good for him.
0: So he died in 1958. It was bought by a real estate developer, renamed it the Gramercy Arts. And I think Repertorio Español moved in, doesn't say when, but sometime around there. I'm pretty sure that I was in that building because we rehearsed in there. But they're talking about some other theaters of that era that didn't make it, like this, and I didn't realize that the Sullivan Street Playhouse is no more. It hasn't been for a long time. And that Sullivan Street Playhouse was where the Fantastics played for 42 years.
2: Oh my goodness.
0: In 2005, it was turned into a condo.
1: Did you say a convent?
0: Condo.
1: Oh, a condo.
0: Yeah, one of the apartments, apartment 3H, is a convent.
1: Yeah, there you go.
0: Little
1: bring them
0: known
1: in.
0: Anyway,

0: And outside are the buzzers, and there's like five buzzers or so. And then every now and then you see a brownstone that only has one doorbell, and you go, "Oh my God, that's still a single family home."
1: Yes.
0: That's got to be
1: Good
0: cool.
1: for them.
0: Yes. Here's an interesting thing. Anybody a United flyer? Fly? Do you, anybody fly United?
2: My brother worked there for 25 years.
1: Oh,
0: Well, good. Well,
1: wow.
0: now he can use his Mileage Plus rewards to buy Broadway theater tickets.
2: Nice.
1: Okay, let's go. I like this is the thing about alternate forms of paying.
0: Now, this is something I didn't know because I don't think it was there when I lived in New York. Audience rewards. Do you know audience rewards?
1: Sure, you go see shows, you get rewards.
0: Do you know that? Or are you just being facetious?
1: I don't want to be facetious. I'm just using my power of deduction.
0: Yes. Well, I thought maybe so. There's an awards program for Broadway, so you can get points for
1: Love
0: going to see
1: it.
0: shows. So now you can get points on your audience rewards for flying, and flying rewards can buy you Broadway tickets.
1: Okay,
0: I
1: I'm
0: find
1: curious
0: that
1: about that
0: interesting.
1: partnership.
0: Yeah.
1: Yeah.
0: And this I did not understand. This I did not know existed. And the reason why I mentioned the audience rewards because this spring, this will be very exciting to everybody. Audience Rewards won a Loyalty 360 award.
1: Because people
0: But
1: are loyal around the world.
0: as you know, the Loyalty 360 awards are the Tony Awards of loyalty programs across the
1: I'm so honored. Thank you to my agent, to my friends.
0: Everybody knew that. And by agent, you mean your travel agent.
1: Yeah, exactly.
0: I thought that. Okay. And now here's something else I didn't know. And you've been in New York since I have. Did you know there was a hot dog in Times Square? A big hot dog statue a few years ago?
1: I know of the big pigeon statue on the High Line.
0: No, this is a hot dog. It debuted in 2024. I think you were gone
1: I
0: by
1: was
0: then.
1: gone by then, but I would take a picture with it if
0: It
1: I
0: was a
1: could.
0: big hot dog statue. There's a picture in the article. You can go to Offstage On Air. Oh no, there's a picture right
1: Oh,
0: here. I'll
1: yes.
0: show it to the studio audience. A big
1: Excellent.
0: hot dog that
1: Yeah.
0: sat in Times Square, and it's coming back. And evidently, at some point in the day, every day, the hot dog, which is lying horizontally as a hot dog would, it's on some kind of hydraulics. It goes up, so it's
1: Yes.
0: pointing upward and
1: That's what I was hoping
0: in ways that
1: for.
0: we cannot talk about here. And it gets
1: No.
0: worse, folks.
1: Something
0: Confetti
1: comes
0: comes out of the
1: out.
2: top.
1: Well, that's what happens with hot dogs.
0: Yeah. Yes, it does. So I just find that fascinating. It is 65 feet long.
1: Wow.
2: Holy cow. Yeah.
1: Holy pig.
0: Yeah.
1: Because it's a hot dog.
0: Yeah. We can take this conversation and go into our conversation that we were having off air earlier.
1: Yeah.
0: But we won't.
1: You could guess.
0: Our listeners will just have to think about that. Okay, checking the time. All right, we don't have a whole bunch more time. So, R.I.P. Louise Lasser.
1: R.I.P.
0: She passed away. Do y'all know who Louise Lasser was?
1: Jeff does.
2: I know the name, and I'm trying to remember where I
0: Well,
2: know it
0: she's
2: from.
0: most known. She was not known for Broadway. But she was most known for Mary Hartman, Mary Hartman. And she was also in a lot of Woody Allen films, and she was at for a time married to him. But I loved Mary Hartman, Mary Hartman. Did you see it,
2: I
0: Jeff?
2: did, and I would that was one my mom wasn't really wanting us to watch, so my brother and I would kind of
0: You have
2: sneak
0: to
2: to
0: sneak,
2: watch.
0: yeah.
2: Yeah.
0: But here's a picture of her. This is when she was younger,
2: Oh, yeah.
0: obviously.
1: All right.
0: But interestingly enough, so of course we're about theater here. She didn't do really any theater, but in 1962, she understudied a 20-year-old actor named Barbra Streisand
1: I've heard of her.
2: Whoa.
0: In the musical "I Can Get It For You Wholesale," and then she took over the role for a while when Streisand left.
1: Shoes to fill.
0: Yeah, she did a lot of commercials. She is the first actress to win a Clio Award, which, as you know, the Clios are the Tonys of
1: Of
0: advertising.
1: I was about to say of airline miles.
0: Which is true. The Clios are the Tonys of advertising. Anyway, may she rest in peace. I like
1: Yeah.
0: Louise Lasser. You would recognize her if you saw her, even you, Patrick.
1: Well, I'm looking at her now on the
0: Patrick

0: is nodding for those of you not watching on the webcam. All right. Here's an interesting thing as well. Let's go back to theater, shall we?
1: Yes, let's.
0: And we talked about this once before. Anne Frank the Musical.
1: Ooh.
0: I know.
1: I was like, I don't want to make a joke.
0: I'm of such mixed emotions about this because this is a provocative storyline.
1: Mm-hmm.
0: It tells the Anne Frank story. Well, I will read this from the article. This is an article from Rolling Stone written by Frank DiGiacomo.
1: Nice.
0: Yeah, thank you. So presents Anne Frank as a pansexual Latina with a black mother, a neurodivergent gay father, and an ultra-Orthodox Jewish sister, and a gender-fluid love interest as they hide from the Nazis.
1: Wow.
0: So they've taken a lot of flack for this for being, and I'm of mixed emotions because it is satire and it's not meant to be disrespectful, but it's, you know, doing it in a disrespectful way, I guess. It is a musical. I don't know. Does anybody have any feelings about it? As a Jewish person and as a person that has some real heartfelt connection to Anne Frank,
1: mm-hmm.
0: I bristle at it. But at the same time, I welcome non-conventional satire on some of the things. I don't know. I love Book of Mormon.
1: Oh, same. Oh, saw that one in previews, Humble Brag.
0: Saw the original Humble Brag. Very good friends of the Tony Award winning orchestrator.
1: Ooh, okay.
0: Humble Brag.
1: Humble Brag.
0: Who has been on this show?
1: Oh my gosh.
0: Yeah.
1: But so I think for me, when it comes to this question of satire, always the reason why now, what is the message they're trying to convey and how it ties back into this story.
2: And I would say it's interesting to me, you know, when they rediscovered some of the pages from her diary that her father didn't allow to be published, and I got to actually, I don't know if they're all of them, but I immediately got the newest copy and I read it. And I would be interested because one of the things he hid from was some of her kind of bisexual longing that she had.
0: Yeah, mm-hmm.
2: And I would be interested. I'm also interested if anybody's going to update the play to kind of include some of that or not to make it a little more realistic. I don't know if that impacts the play. I find that kind of interesting. I also am like Kathleen. I'm like, why now? What are you trying to say right now?
0: Yeah. Well, this was, it's called Slam Frank, by the way.
1: Oh.
0: And they saw a viral Twitter thread that asked, and seriously asked, whether Frank ever acknowledged her white privilege. And that's such a ridiculous thought that caused them to write that. By the way, the people that wrote it are Jewish. Not that that means anything. So I will say that the reason why it is in the news right now is they have released a cast album that is available on their website. It's a crowdfunding thing. So anyway, it's interesting. Also, the other thing I will just say right here is this quote, which I just want to bring up for discussion. Which, see if you agree with this. Musical theater is the last truly punk rock revolutionary art form. Anybody agree with that statement?
1: Jaw dropped if we say it's the only one.
0: Yeah, I don't agree with that statement.
1: Yeah.
2: No.
0: I mean, musical theater is a lot of things.
1: It is. Well, and if we're talking Broadway, it's got to be commercial as well.
0: Yeah. Yeah.
1: Not very punk rock.
0: I have to disagree with that. All right, we have to go on or we're not going to have any time. The last thing I want to talk about is this article, and I can't talk about it much. It's in the New York Times, and the headline caught my attention, and I'm now looking for it on my
1: iPad?
0: Yeah, the iPad.
1: Yeah.
0: And I can't find it. There it is. The headline is The 10 Most Mind-Altering Theater Moments of 2026 So Far,
1: ooh,
0: written by Helen Shaw. And it's the 10 moments for her I just closed it.
1: Now we're in
0: it.
1: Dropbox.
0: We just closed it.
1: This is one of the more amazing moments.
0: Oh, no. And I didn't name it the right thing. I can't remember what I called it.
1: Do you want to make some moments up?
0: Yeah, I will. Anyway, it doesn't matter. We're not going to go through them. And the only reason why I decided to talk about it all right now is because the last thing on her list was The Lost Boys. And I'm going to read this in full. She's talking about The Lost Boys. And what this was, she talked about these shows and moments in the shows that made her jaw drop or lost her mind or whatever. This is obviously Michael Arden's production that just is currently playing, right?
1: Definitely currently playing.
0: Okay. Our hero, Michael, has just been unknowingly inducted into the undead lifestyle, and his new friends take him onto a high railroad bridge. One by one, the vampires terrify Michael by dropping into a thick fog, and we assume that Michael will have to fall too. Instead, Bennett simply pushes backward into a soft gray void. He doesn't fly exactly. He stays. It's a wholly serene image, one as rapturous as Renaissance Ascension painting, and perhaps the most perfect stage picture on Broadway this year. But it's also a moment I thought back on with real wistfulness. If only I could have lived it forever, then the show might never have grown old.
1: Beautifully written, by the way.
0: Beautifully written. And I should say they're talking about the technical runnings of the show.
1: Yes.
2: Sure.
0: So there's a lot of flying in the show.
1: I had a friend who saw it and was specifically talking about the actors falling back and even being able to watch them based off of where she was sitting. And like they get off the padding and go running around for their next entrance.
0: Yeah.
1: I love
0: amazing. So we will take a break. We're going to listen to Superpower from The Lost Boys. We'll be right back. I don't-

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2: Kathleen Fletcher.
1: Yep. And we're going to reintroduce our guests for the real reason why they're there. And Kathleen, you'll take your co-host hat off and you become a guest.
2: I will. I'm so versatile.
1: You are. So this is the Stage Austin's production of Fool for Love, directed with a great, wonderful
2: genius
1: hand by Jeff Hinkle.
3: Hi, Lisa.
1: Also, I don't know what you're talking. Are you the artistic director of the Stage Austin, the founding artistic director?
3: Yeah, I am. And it's interesting. You know, you have a theater. It's interesting when you're trying to run a theater how much you don't do theater when you're trying to keep it going. But
1: I say usually about 3% of your time is spent doing that. And two of the actors, Kathleen Fletcher.
2: Yay.
1: Welcome to the show.
2: Thank you. First time here today.
1: And Patrick Wheeler. Welcome back.
4: Hello, hello. Great. Glad to be here.
1: Okay. This is A Fool for Love by someone named Sam Shepard.
2: Heard of her.
4: Love.
1: Heard of her. Yeah. Samantha Shepard. Well known. Jeff, what is this show, Fool for Love? Wait. Is it somebody that's in love and is acting foolishly?
3: Yes.
1: Okay,
3: two
1: good.
3: People
1: Thank
3: are
1: you for
3: in
1: being
3: love.
1: On the show.
2: That's it. Bye. Right.
1: Tell us about Sam Shepard's Fool for Love.
3: Well, I don't want to give too much away, but it's two people who've had a past relationship and they're coming together in a hotel room. There's a lot of complications, a lot of family complications. A lot of things we've explored together, especially with this incredibly brilliant cast. They're so much smarter than I am. So I'm like, oh my God, everything they say, I'm like, oh, I got to write that down and write a novel about it. But really kind of exploring issues of addiction. And one of the things that's big for me is kind of repeating the trauma of your parents. It's very, very intense. It's also, there are some really, really fine and funny moments and really just a lot of truth. And I'm every rehearsal I'm pretty stunned at his writing, because you can look at it and just kind of go, it's pretty simple, and then as you kind of start pulling it apart and working on it, you're like, oh my goodness, the depths are there, and it's a lot of fun. I'm not doing a great job of describing it.
1: No, you did a great job. That Sam Shepard might go somewhere.
3: I think he might have a future.
1: He might work. Yeah.
2: He's dead.
5: Were you in Chicago when Shepard was in Chicago?
1: I don't know. He never came over to my house.
5: Learning now that you were from Chicago. I know he had a stint there with Steppenwolf.
1: With Steppenwolf? Yeah. I do not know. I have to say, I don't know.
2: That's cool.
1: Great. So this is this a, as we call in the business, a two-hander?
2: It's a four-hander.
1: It's a four-hander.
2: Which is four people.
1: Thank you for clarifying.
2: One less than five.
1: So there are four. Who else is in the cast?
3: We have Michael Stewart. I don't know if you know that guy. He's been around Austin for a little bit. he's in it. He's always a treat to work with and a treat to watch on stage. And
1: I've never seen him act. I know
2: have
1: him more
2: really
1: as a director.
2: Not?
1: No.
3: Really?
2: He's incredible. I grew up in Austin, and I remember seeing him all the time and fanning out. Mm.
3: Yeah, I stalk him. He doesn't. Yeah. He hasn't got a restraining order yet. But anyway,
1: two confessions on Offstage and On the Air.
3: And then we have Justin Laverne, who's one of my one of my dear friends. He's actually the head of the theater at Anderson High School.
1: Okay.
3: And doing the teacher gig, he doesn't have a lot of time to do plays, so he hasn't got to act for quite some time. But he's wonderful, and he's just a sweetheart, and the great dynamics between everybody.
1: Wonderful. So this is being done at the Stage Austin. And why this show? Why right now for the stage?
3: Well, do you want the truth or you want something kind of
1: you choose.
3: Well, I actually
1: we're not big on the truth here on Offstage and On the Air.
2: So it's because of the dragons.
3: Yes. I was being attacked by dragons. I've been in awe of Kathleen Fletcher for years. I have.
1: Get in line.
3: Yeah.
1: Get in line.
3: And she's one of my favorite actresses I've ever seen on stage in Austin, and I think she's just a delightful person. And I'm friends with Patrick, and I've got to direct Patrick in a few shows, and he basically brought the script to me. He goes, "What would you think about us doing that with, Kathleen and I in these roles?" And And I was like, why? What? And I tried to act like I was like cool and calm. I was like, well, that might be a cool idea. But at the same time, I was like tap dancing and cabbage patching and doing all my bad dance maneuvers. And then he mentioned Michael Stewart was interested in playing one of the roles. And I was like, that is like a cast that most people would like. I actually did. Yeah. I gave half my liver to Patrick so that I could have this cast to work with him. And so from that point on, I kind of presented it to my board and kind of we talked about it. And I kind of felt like it would be one, just a great thing to kind of drop in the lap of Austin. And then also a great thing for us to work on and a great opportunity to work with these people all together.
1: Great. Wonderful. And just as a side note, or as I like to call it, a side tangent, livers regenerate. So you're good.
2: Good. That way you can hire more amazing people in the future.
1: So, Kathleen, tell us about your role. What is the name of your character? What is this person all about?
2: Okay, so my character is May, and she is so juicy, and I fall more in love with her every single day. She has a lot of strength in her, but she also has her vulnerabilities, like any nuanced character. She really explored her addiction a lot, both in terms of her addiction to alcohol, but also her addiction to this ex-lover of hers, where she is fighting against both of them and the ways in which she's drawn back in. It's
1: very
2: real.
1: It's a lot.
2: It is a lot, mm-hmm. But she's also so, so funny. And she just gets these moments of ferocity. And I keep saying to my mom, shout out Pam Fletcher Friday, Yay, Pam, that I get to do so many things that I don't always get to do in the theater, and that she is not me at all. So, like, I get to be violent. I get to be sexual. I get to be addicted.
1: That would frighten me. Yeah. Not you being sexual.
2: But May. Yeah, no, it's just so much fun to step into someone else's life and be there and play with this fantastic cast.
1: Yeah. And Patrick, tell us about...
5: I get to play
1: Are
5: Eddie.
1: You April?
5: Yeah, I'm Eddie. Eddie is passionate and he's flawed and again, yeah, he cares so much, and he's got a lot of bravado and he's got a lot of that, you know, machismo, you know, manliness to him, but he is incredibly sensitive and he hides a lot of hurt and he's very caring, but you know, he's also has different addictions and he deals with his addictions in different ways than May. And he wants very different things than May, but they have a history, good and bad, and they care for each other. But, you know, it's a lot about can he survive them, and can he survive himself, and can she survive herself?
1: Amazing. And y'all are going to do a short scene for us, yes?
2: We are.
1: Does it need to be set up? Jeff, you want to set it up?
3: I think we should just let y'all go for it.
1: Oh, okay.
2: Yeah.
1: All right, folks. This is Kathleen Fletcher and Patrick Wheeler doing a scene from the stage Austin's production of Fool for Love.
2: How many times have you done this to me, Eddie?
5: Done what?
2: Suckered me into some dumb fantasy life and dropped me like a hot rock. How many times has that happened?
5: It's no fantasy.
2: It's all a fantasy.
5: And I ain't dropped you neither.
2: No, you just disappeared.
5: I'm here now, ain't I?
2: Oh, praise Jesus God.
5: I'm gonna take care of you, man. I am. I'm going to stick with you no matter what. I promise.
2: Get out of here.
5: What you have to go run off for anyway?
2: Run off? Me?
5: Yeah. Why couldn't you just stay put? You knew I was coming back to get you.
2: What do you think it's like sitting in a tin trailer for weeks on end with the wind ripping through it? Waiting around for the butane to arrive? Hocking down to the laundromat in the pouring rain? Do you think that's thrilling or something?
6: I bought you all them magazines.
2: What magazines?
6: Right before I left, I got you a whole stack of them fashion magazines. I thought you liked those, the French kind.
2: Yeah. Oh, I especially like the one with the Countess on the cover. That was real cute. Scene.
1: Oh. I was enwrapped.
2: Yay.
1: What fun. So where does this take place? I'm guessing somewhere in the South.
5: In a seedy... dirty, hot motel on the outside of the Mojave Desert.
1: Okay. Yeah, that's my favorite place. My family used to have vacation there.
2: Well, you can go back.
1: Sounds like I may. I have.
2: You can, yeah.
1: I actually almost had a car accident in the Mojave Desert.
2: Oh,
1: that
2: no.
1: Matters.
2: Oh. Don't go back to that.
1: Oh, no, it's fine. It would have been totally my fault. Totally my fault. Whole nother story. Yeah, that sounds amazing. And is that the pace that we can expect when we come see it?
5: Oh, yeah.
2: Yeah.
1: Yeah, that's got some pacing.
2: It really, like, the way I talk about it to people is you are coming in, it's about 65 minutes, and your foot is on the gas pedal the whole time.
1: That's why I almost got in an accident in the Mojave Desert.
2: we'll do the brakes, okay?
1: Yeah, so 65 minutes.
2: Yeah.
1: Yeah, that's we like those.
2: Mm-hmm. I like them.
1: Yeah, we like those. There's in out.
2: Yeah.
1: We've lost our, we as Americans have lost our ability to sit for 4 hours and watch theater.
2: I know.
3: Michael Stewart and I were talking about that last night. I remember when I was doing Shakespeare as an actor, you just knew if you were doing a drama, you're in a 3 hour, you know, maybe 3:10. And if you were doing a comedy, 2:45.
1: Hours was the beginning.
3: Yeah. And there's this, I mean, I've been hired to direct places and they'll even tell me, you got to cut this to 1:45. I'm like, you sure I got to cut Hamlet to 1:45? I'll do my best, you know.
1: Yeah. Well, that only cuts
5: Wordsworth.
1: 60%.
2: Yeah.
1: Yeah. Words.
2: I was in a like 3+ hour Cyrano a couple years ago, so I hear it with length.
1: Well, that's amazing. We're running out of time. Is there anything more you want to highlight about this show? Is there anything, are you taking any kind of interesting take on it? Are we actually in a motel room on set?
3: We are in a motel room. And I would say the most interesting take that I found, you know, I don't really ever watch anybody else's production, but I like
1: to. No, you haven't been in any of mine.
3: Oh, I haven't got to. You know, I've been doing the school
1: I'm
3: teacher.
1: Teasing. You
3: I,
1: always no, come to mind.
3: No, my heart is broken. For the last 2.5 years, I've been doing the school teacher gig, and it is impossible to do anything other than during the summer. But one of the things I find interesting when I've read other directors' kind of takes on the show is I think we are really hitting some of the moments that usually are sometimes glossed over as a fight. We're definitely hitting those as moments of revelation. And mm-hmm. I think that's a real interesting way that the show is being presented.
1: Wonderful. When do you open?
3: We open this Friday, July 10th.
1: July 10th. And when do you close?
3: 4 weeks on a Sunday, August 2nd.
2: August 2nd.
3: Yeah. August 2nd. Oh my gosh, I remembered.
1: I'll tell you, you're right. And here's the big test. Where can folks go to get more information?
3: StageAustin.com.
2: It's also the
3: Stage Austin. StageAustin.com. I'm old.
1: You know, you should ask the artistic director.
2: Yeah.
3: Yeah, that guy, he doesn't know anything.
1: Well, great. Thank you all so much for coming on the show.
5: Thanks for having me.
1: And best of luck. I hope I get 65 minutes to come and see it.
2: I hope you do too. I'll take care of ground floor when you see it.
1: Okay, you got a deal. wonderful. Well, that was Jeff Hinkle, Kathleen Fletcher, and Patrick Wheeler, all of the Stage Austin's production of Fool for Love, playing July 10th through August 2nd at the Stage Austin. For more information, you may visit thestageaustin.com. And we are going to go out with a beautiful little fool from Ooh. The Great Gatsby. We'll be back.

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1: We are back. You are listening to Offstage and On the Air with Lisa and Kathleen. That was a fun conversation. So Kathleen is no longer a guest. She's now the co-host. And we're posing for a picture.
2: Picture!
1: Okay. So let's just get, we're going to go through our local stuff pretty quickly, but I do want to take a moment to just, we lost a member of our Austin theater community 2 days ago, I think. David Blackburn, who's a musical director here in town, passed away. I worked with David a whole bunch. He and Barbara Schuler founded and ran the Austin Theater Project that did a whole bunch. They're very prolific in doing musicals. And David was just a sweetheart, and he will be missed by the entire theatrical community. Has anybody else worked with him that's in here? Jeff Hinkle, you can have the microphone if you want to say anything.
3: Yeah, David and I were great friends, and I might cry. So
1: yeah, I know.
3: Yeah, when I got hired to do my first musical, you know, like all my training's in doing Shakespeare and the modern American drama, I'd never done a musical. And he was my music director for the first one. I learned a lot from him. And then I got to be kind of one of the main directors at ATP. And so
1: that's what you did.
3: Yeah, and I worked with David a lot. And I really loved him, even though, you know, sometimes in theater, you wrestle. And so we had some wrestling matches at some times. But, but yeah, no, I'm really going to miss him. And he's just a staple of kind of the Austin theater community. It's
1: heartbreaking. He's had a lot of, he had a lot of health problems leading up to it. And I don't know the cause of death, but he was not very old when he passed. So rest in peace, David. The Austin theater scene and Austin in general will miss you. And now we're going to go do our little calendar. And I did not prep you for this, but we turn the page.
2: Calendario.
1: Here. Yeah, we're going to do it. We're going to, I do one, then you do one.
2: Oh, okay.
1: Okay, you ready?
2: Done.
1: Here we go. Georgetown Palace Theater has got Every Brilliant Thing through July 19th.
2: Zach Theater, Annie through August 2nd.
1: Different Stages got Stage Blood. They were on the show last week. They're playing through July 11th.
2: Oh, I've heard of this next one. It's The Stage Austin's Full for Love from July 10th through August 2nd.
1: Inspired Minds out in Buda has got The Wizard of Oz, July 11th through the 26th.
2: And then TechSart's got Rock of Ages from July 10th through August 9th.
1: And then Fresh Squeeze Ounce of Opera is the 17th through the 25th over at Dada Labs.
2: Emma Davis's I'm Gonna Marry You, Tobey Maguire is from July 10th through the 18th.
1: And I should say that's at Ground Floor Theater.
2: Oh, yeah, we love that place.
1: Me too. Broadway in Austin has Anne Juliet the 14th of July through the 19th. I will be seeing that on Tuesday.
2: Oh, nice. Spoilers. Mm-hmm. And then this next one is extra exciting. It's City Theater's A Midsummer Night's Dream from July 24th through August 9th.
1: Great. Woo-hoo. And I'm going to take this last part myself. We're just going to go through the auditions real quick. Awesome. TechSart's got Boing Boing and the Winter Wonderettes. Those auditions are on the 19th. Mary Moody Northern Theater has equity principal auditions for a whole bunch of shows. She Kills Monsters, Alice, Enemy of the People, and Laughs in Spanish. Those auditions are the 13th. Different Stages is auditioning for Something Wicked This Way Comes on July 20th. And Speedrun Studios is doing a production of Little Women. Those auditions are on the 24th. And Walking Shadow Shakespeare has Henry V, Part 2, or as they call it, Henry 5.2, on August 2nd. And now, I'm going as quickly as I can. Today on Theater History, you ready for that?
2: Yes.
1: I'm going to blast through it very quickly.
2: blast through the past.
1: We had three birthdays. Allison Fraser, who is a performer. I'll never be able to pronounce this name. Maybe somebody can help me. Martin Paklindeniz.
2: That sounds good.
4: Yeah. I believe it.
1: He's a, he was born in 53, so I'm assuming he's still around, is a costume designer. And Billy Crudup, his birthday is today.
2: Oh, happy birthday.
1: We had Seven Brides for Seven Brothers opening in 1982.
2: Wait, really?
1: That would be the revival.
2: Oh, okay. I was going to say.
1: Sorry.
2: I was like, what?
1: It'd be the revival. May it rest in peace and never have another revival. Unless they do some real work on the scripts.
2: Let's get some satire.
1: And Camelot had a revival that opened in 1980 with Richard Burton.
2: Ooh.
1: In a revival. He was also in the original in the 60s. But we're going to play Camelot from Camelot, but we're going to do the West End version. And this is not, oh my God, I thought I wrote it down who was. This is not Richard Burton. This
2: is, it's the other one.
1: I think it's Richard Harris.
2: But still a Richard.
1: I know. We'll be right back.
5: A law was made a distant moon ago here. July and August cannot be too hot. And there's a legal limit to the snow here. In

0: My order summer lingers to September in Camelot. 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
3: We are back. You're listening to Offstage and On the Air with Lisa and Kathleen. Mm-hmm. We are here on Co-op Radio 91.7 if you're listening on the radio. And our next guests, you've heard their little voices, but we didn't introduce them. So we're going to introduce them now. We have from the City Theater Company's production of A Midsummer Night's Dream, we have the director, Adam Adolfo.
4: Hey, Lisa.
3: Hey, Adam. Good to see you. And then, are you ready?
5: I'm ready.
3: One of the performers, Trey Taylor Lucanati.
6: Oh, nailed it.
5: Nailed it.
4: Nailed it.
3: Lucanati. I went to, with axolotl in my brain.
5: That's
6: They're
5: a good
6: so
5: one.
6: Cute.
5: I haven't heard that one.
3: Totally went with the axolotl. Okay, Midsummer Night's Dream. I've never heard of it.
4: So this little writer is rarely produced by the name of Billy Shakespeare.
3: Billy Shakes. We know
4: yeah,
3: him.
4: Yeah, yeah.
5: Shakespeare.
4: He's done some crazy stuff, yeah. And we just thought a little fun for the summer. No big political statements, just a good night out at the theater where you can laugh, you can fall in love. I am a, you know, romantic rom-com nerd. So I was like, let's just have a little fun, have a little music, and really just get back to old school storytelling. So it's radically re-envisioned, or so they keep telling me. We're just sort of asking a generalized question. If Shakespeare were to do karaoke, what would he sing? And that's sort of the basis of the entire show. We've sort of integrated music from the last 100 years of pop music into Shakespeare's text.
3: Amazing. I need the answer to that question.
4: Not Britney Spears.
3: Okay, well, that narrows it down. And then one of my favorite roles in that show is a character named Puck. And Taylor, you're playing Puck.
5: Yes, ma'am, I am.
3: And I'm a little heartbroken that I wasn't asked to play the role, but
4: well, I reached out to your people and they never responded.
3: My people blow.
5: I need to thank your people.
3: Taylor, tell us about the role of Puck.
5: Puck, at his core, I think, is a trickster. He's a member of the Fae. He's described as a hobgoblin. And throughout the show, he transforms himself into many different forms. In this rendition, we're actually doing it where I also play Robin Starveling, who's a member of the Mechanicals, mm-hmm. As well as the Philistrate, who is
3: the,
5: sort of
3: the Mechanicals, meaning the polite Mechanicals?
6: No.
4: The rude Mechanicals.
6: They're rather rude.
3: Sorry.
4: And obnoxious. Yeah. And loud.
6: Are we
5: Especially
6: all met?
5: One of them.
3: Are we all met?
5: Especially one of them. But I also play the Philistrate, who is sort of the right hand of Theseus.
3: Uh-huh.
5: So it's really interesting because I get to be the one who sort of brings the audience through the three primary different worlds of the show, which is a lot of fun, and it's been a great challenge that I've been happy to do.
3: Yeah, but William Shakespeare, especially in his comedies, likes to have a Puck-like character,
4: always
3: an Ariel, if you will.
6: And we
4: a little
6: will
4: bit of magic
6: for,
4: goes a long way
6: for the Tempest. We will with an Ariel.
3: Yeah. I like the Tempest. It's one of Willie Shakes' that I like. Are we doing the Tempest somewhere?
6: I feel like it's. Did we read it?
3: I don't know.
6: I feel like it's kind of always in the mix.
3: We didn't read it in.
6: Hey, do you want to do it?
3: Yes, I do very
6: Done.
3: Much.
4: Hey, call me. I'll be happy to direct that.
3: Actually,
4: one.
3: Actually, while we're talking about the Tempest, I did. There was a company that was doing it, and I've always wanted to play Trinculo.
4: Mm-hmm.
3: And I was set to audition, and I show up at the auditions, and they canceled the show.
6: Let's
5: no.
6: make this happen.
3: But I've always
5: I played
3: wanted,
5: Sebastian. I'll reprise.
3: I played Antonio.
6: Okay.
3: Back in the day.
4: Between the people in this room, we can make this happen.
3: Let's
4: come on,
3: it.
4: Come yeah. on, Lisa.
3: I don't know anybody that runs theaters here in town.
6: Yeah. There's only two in this room.
3: So I love the take on this. So are you a singer as well, Taylor?
5: Yes. Yeah.
3: What's your karaoke song?
5: My go-to karaoke song is probably All of Me by John Legend.
3: Okay, Ooh. And are you doing All of Me in this show?
5: Unfortunately not. Adam didn't let me. Didn't give me that one.
3: Tell me how I'd like to hear how the music finds its way into the show.
4: Ultimately, I approach this from a poetry standpoint. Who are our modern poets? through poetry, what songs evoke storytelling from the character perspective. So we really have a diverse set of sounds. I mean, we do Mamas and the Papas. There's a little rap in the show. Peter Gabriel. We have some 80s Journey in there. So we sort of try to just find what fits a character and let it come out of their mouths.
3: But are we sitting there and Oberon's doing a soliloquy and then suddenly breaks out into My Way?
4: Mm-hmm. And then falls back into the text and out of it. Cool. Yeah. So we were really kind of excited.
3: So this is a 4-hour production.
4: No, we're in and out in 2 hours and 15 minutes with that intermission. So we were really excited by this. And the interesting thing is that we've been telling everybody this is not musical theater. These are not actors who sing suddenly beautifully. This is karaoke. They sing with energy and earnestness and beauty sometimes, but from a completely character point of view.
3: Yeah. You have a large cast.
4: Yeah, 17. And that's a tiny space.
3: I was talking to Andy, stopped by the studio earlier, Andy Burkowski, who runs City Theater.
4: We love Andy.
3: And the space he's in now is double the space
4: of his previous space.
3: Yeah. And when I saw the cast, my mind goes to his previous place, which happens to be next door to this studio.
4: A hop, skip, and a jump
3: right on the other side of that wall.
6: I remember that.
3: Oh, yeah. So it's a lot of fun. So where are you in the process right now? Because you don't open for a few weeks, right?
4: We open in, 2 weeks? Yes. Just about. We had our first run-through of the first act last night, which only ran 1 hour and 7 minutes.
6: Okay,
4: so
6: girl,
4: we have it pretty tight already, so we're really excited.
3: We're doing it in 2 acts.
4: We are doing it in 2 acts,
3: It was originally written in 3?
6: Five. That's typical for Shakespeare, I feel like.
4: Yeah. So it's always fun going, okay, where are we going to do the act break? Because people need to go get a drink, need to stretch their legs, and enjoy
3: and
4: the air conditioner.
3: To go to the powder room.
6: Powder room. Or choose their next karaoke song. Inspired.
3: Are we allowing the audience to join in this karaoke?
4: There's a conversation that one performance may be a sing-along.
3: Okay.
4: And these are songs that people will know. They may not know every song. We found a beautiful song from opera, the Benjamin Britten opera version of A Midsummer Night's Dream that we have a sort of techno remix version of in the show. So there's a little bit of everything for everybody.
6: Opera to techno, yes.
3: Well, it sounds like a lot of fun. And, directing a large cast, you do that a lot. You direct a lot of large cast shows.
4: I prefer to think of it as I direct a lot of ambitious shows.
6: Nice reframe.
3: Good. And, Taylor, are you a musical performer in general?
5: Yes, ma'am. I primarily do musical theater, but I've also done Shakespeare, modern drama, comedy. I try to keep it varied.
3: Okay. Well, cool. Unfortunately, we're plumb out of time. When does the show open?
4: We open on July 24th and run through August 9th.
3: Great. And where can folks go to get more information?
4: CityTheaterAustin.org.
3: Very good. A lot of people don't know that. I'm always ready. I do know it.
6: You know everyone's website.
3: Well, great. Thank you all so much for being on the show. I'm looking
4: Thanks
3: forward
4: for coming
3: to
4: out.
3: It.
4: Yeah, we love coming out.
3: Okay, that was Adam Adolfo and Taylor. Oh, my God. Lucanati.
6: I was going to say there's an Adi.
3: City Theater Austin's City Theater Company's production of A Midsummer Night's Dream. For more information, you may go to citytheateraustin.org. And in honor of you, Adam, and in honor of Midsummer Night's Dream, I'm playing the Dream Ballet.
6: Oh! Is that a pop cover?
3: From Dirty Oklahoma.
6: Ooh.
4: We love the Dirty Oklahoma.
3: Never saw it, wanted to.
6: I got the clean one.
3: This is the Dream Ballet from the 2021 version of Oklahoma. We'll be right back.

0: We are back. You are listening to Offstage and On the Air with Lisa and Kathleen, and we only have time to say goodbye because we're running out of time.
1: The time.
0: Thank you so much for playing with me.
1: Thank you so much. I was just singing like, so long, farewell.
0: So long, farewell. Auf Wiedersehen, goodbye. But we have to make room for Tracy Schultz, who's coming up next, and he's going to tell you what's new on his show, which is called...
1: Tracy's Show.
0: What's new?
1: What's new? Is your name even Tracy? Did I mess that up?
0: Okay, cool. It is Tracy. It's good. But thank you so much. Hopefully you'll come back and do this again.
1: Gosh, what a mitzvah. Such a blessing to be here with you.
0: Yeah, well, you're mishtuka.
1: You're mishpocha.
0: Yeah, no, you're mishtuka.
1: But you're my family.
0: Okay, so we are going to play, just in honor of how hot it is outside, we're going to play from 110 in the Shade.
1: Oh.
0: Raunchy. And we will be back next week when we look at what's happening off stage and on the air. Bye. And Kathleen,
1: thank you so much.
0: Adios.
1: Raunchy.

Good afternoon. This is KOOP HD1 HD3 Hornsby Austin 91.7 FM KOOP.org 3000 watts of power, as I like to say here, coming to you live and direct from the east side of Austin, Texas at the corner of 38th and a half and Airport. I'm Tracy Schultz. This is What's New. What's New is a weekly show that comes to you giving you some of the best interviews and songs that I can muster from one week to the next. I don't always have an idea of what I'm doing for the show. I just put out a bunch of emails and folks say, yeah, I'm down to talking to your microphone for a few minutes, and then get three or four of those together and there's your show. And I kind of appreciate that looseness, and it also makes things like a little bit interesting. When it comes to programming, and so you can, sometimes I also would get a chance to reuse interviews that I have done in the past to, as bands and events, happen annually or folks revisit our city again. I was thrown for a loop though, yesterday, and I'll explain more, but first and foremost, I want to say thanks to Offstage and On the Air for another great show. Every week they do a nice mix of folks that are doing live theater here in Austin, in the Austin area, and they have live guests and live co-hosts, and it can be nice and cool and eclectic and fun and high energy, and I really appreciate that organic realness of it. And that's going to be something that's kind of moving forward in the course of this show as well. I should also say the views expressed here are not necessarily the views of Co-op Radio or its board of directors, volunteers, members, staff, or underwriters. Also, the following program may contain subject matter that some people might find objectionable. It is solely the responsibility of the show and does not necessarily reflect the views of Co-op Radio. Sensitive listeners may wish to tune out at this time. That said, as I was inferring before, What's New is an interview show. We don't really deal in hard subjects or hard news or politics or opinion all that often. But sometimes even a song can be polarizing, and that's a sign of a good song, but it also is like, can create an opportunity for people to think, and not everybody likes to think. So, sorry. but I was saying, it's like at the beginning, this little preamble that I was doing is like for this show, I was thrown for a loop a little bit yesterday because I learned that somebody my age that was in my grade passed away. I graduated in 1990 from Canyon High School in New Braunfels, Texas. There was New Braunfels Unicorns, which was the city school district. There was the Canaan Cougars, which was more of the county. And then there was also Smithson Valley High School, which was closer toward Canyon Lake. That was like that area, county, Kamau County, but also that area school district. And we did okay in football. We were all 4A, I think, in football. I was in band. Soccer, Smithson Valley was a lot better in soccer than we were. Volleyball, Canyon High School female volleyball was state champions several years in a row in the late 80s. And so that's what we were kind of known for, late 80s, early 90s. But there was a guy that was in our grade, class of 145, I think, in spring of 1990, Dave Barranco. Dave Barranco was one of these guys, one of these kind of legendary guys. Spicoli from Fast Times at Ridgemont High, or Wooderson from Dazed and Confused. These kind of mythical folk hero type personalities that you weren't quite sure where they come from or like how they got that way, but they had this natural charisma and confidence, and you just like kind of knew that they were going to do something. And it's like at some point, and the thing was like with Dave Barranco was, it's like he was a C student all throughout high school, but he also had a secret weapon, which was that he could create, or he could take tests better than anybody.
Language, German, what have you, it just came naturally to him. And so on test days or performance, he could just knock it out of the park. But he hated doing homework. And so he got by on a C average. I remember he was one of two that were in our grade that was a National Merit Scholar finalist, which was pretty incredible. And also, the legend is he never did drama in high school, but he came up to UT at a open audition and did a performance and was able to get a scholarship right off the bat. And we never saw him do anything like that. It's during high school or in community theater. And then last I heard he was being a lawyer and got his law degree. And I'm pretty sure he probably knocked that out. It's within 4 years relatively quickly. I was always curious about what he was up to. We had a couple of people pass away. It's from our grade. He didn't come to our reunions and things like that. And so I was always kind of a little curious about where he was, and found out yesterday that he passed away due to stage 4 cancer. It was something that he heard about late. And he had a wife and 2 kids, and he was running for political office. He was an attorney in Sioux Falls, and he was running for, I think, comptroller, for the state. And I believe he, when he heard of his diagnosis, he stepped down. But his wife ran for the nomination and got the nomination, for the GOP, for that office. I don't know if they're still planning to have to run for election, I guess, this fall. It's still kind of fast and loose. On some of the details. And there was just a little bit of a write-up that I read about. But it gave for a good excuse to catch up with a few friends on Facebook from my high school class that I hadn't talked to in a while. And still kind of processing what it all means. Because this was one of those lightning in a bottle type charismatic characters from our grade. It's he was just kind of special. And very different. He wasn't necessarily a jock. He wasn't necessarily, not necessarily academically gifted in that way. He just had this personality, and he just was gregarious. It's quick to laugh. He would say things he and a few of his friends from Garden Ridge. Garden Ridge is an area near Schertz, in San Antonio. If you're familiar with the area, but that was part of our school districts as well. He was part of a group of guys. They ended up getting busted for something. I don't know. Minors in possession or something like that. But, I remember him telling the story and that he had his little tin cup against the, cell bars. They were all waiting. To get bailed out. By their dads, and he was rattling the cup against the bars, saying "Attica, Attica," which is a reference to a movie that, as at the time, being that this was 1990 or maybe even 1989, I had never heard of before, and so he just had a sense of worldview that was still very new to me, and was not quite sure where he got all this from. It's just precocious. If that's, I think that might be the best word, he was naturally precocious. But I was wanting to start today by playing Fire Woman by the Cult, because at the time in 1990, that was our band, for my generation. Sonic Tipple came out on April 10th, 1989. And there is a couple of bands from that era that really kind of resonated, and
I was a fan of the Cult, got to see the Cult a few times. I was not able to drive into San Antonio and see the Cult during the Sonic Temple tour, which Dave did and talked about it. My band was NXS, which was also NXS Kit came out at that time. And like, and that was like a big deal. And that was the band that I resonated with because I could sing like Michael Hutchins of NXS better than I could of of the Cult. And so but now it's like I digress. It's like, but I figured I would play Fire Woman by the Cult, and it's like to honor Dave Barranco. I don't know what more to say, as it's still kind of new. It's kind of strange to hear somebody at 53 dying of stage 4 cancer. And I just turned 54 maybe 2 weeks ago. So it's still kind of interesting and processing at this point. But again, I digress. It's like I wanted to at least do something, say, for Dave, in case it's like for folks that may have knew him from his days at UT. If you have Dave Barranco stories, feel free to write me, email me, tracyscholes@koop.org, whatsnew@koop.org. I would love to hear more, because there's that 30-year gap between 1990 and now that I like to fill in of Dave Barranco stories. So feel free to reach out to me if you have something to share. That said, for the proper show, for the next

0: four different musicians sharing different genres in a room with folks that like music. And we get a chance to talk a little bit with Colin about this new idea that he has. And tonight is the premiere episode experience. It's a chance. It's like to see if there's something there. And so let's start our show today with Colin talking about Secret Service and what that all means. I'll just start off with something like, "Hi, my name is Tracy Schultz. I'm the host of What's New. What's New is a radio show on Co-op Radio in Austin, Texas. 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For this week, for What's New, it's a real pleasure to be able to talk about something very interesting, very new. There's a show today, Wednesday, July 8th, at the Cactus Cafe called Secret Service Showcase, presented by Daily Austin Music. And to talk a little bit about the concept of this idea, it's a real pleasure to be able to have Colin McDonald about to talk about it. How are you doing today, sir?
1: I'm doing wonderful, Tracy. Thank you so much for having me, and thank you to Co-op for, you know, being the radio that's doing the thing. So I'm just happy to be here, man. Thank you.
0: Well, thank you. I appreciate it. I have seen a couple. I've been in town for a little bit, and I've seen a couple of different interesting ideas of doing a different take on the Songwriters in the Round. And the idea is like of the Secret Showcase is to just get folks just like to come out for a show. And then trust the bookers. It's like that there'll be somebody there that you would like. Is that it in a nutshell?
1: Pretty much, yeah. Yeah, it's taking a chance. And I figure we got to come up with new ways to promote shows. And I thought I'd try to do it the hardest way possible, which is a show in the middle of the week, in the middle of campus, in the middle of summer. Hmm. And I'm not going to tell you who's playing. So it's quite a unique pitch, I would think. But it is very much that it's trust the room. Cactus has been a staple in the music community for so long. It's got great sound, great people, and trust in the room and trust in that if you go in expecting to have an experience that's worth your time and worthwhile and meaningful, then you just might.
0: Well, And you are leaning into some of the history, like you said, already of Cactus Cafe. This was the place that's like that helped Robert O'Keefe and Lyle Lovett and Guy Clark and countless others, Towns Van Zandt. It's like, so it's, you're kind of like saying, hey, we know the history and trust us. It's like, we want to make sure it's like that we get you a good time. And there's still people playing this in the modern age. It's like at Cactus Cafe, it's like doing open mic nights and things like that. And it's like, and I saw it's like that Guy Forsyth is scheduled to play, it's like on the calendar. So it's still a busy room. What was it? It's like about this. It's like that to say, it's like, all right, maybe we can also help songwriters just like reach different audiences. It's like that might be associated with them, or it's like, or have like a preconceived notions like about what they sound like, and maybe you can break that up a little bit.
1: Right. And the Austin music scene is very siloed. It's very segregated where, you know, the metal happens on Red River, the Americana's over here, the country bands are here, the blues bands, the cover bands, they kind of don't really intermingle as much. And this is an opportunity to come in blind, not knowing, with no preconceived notions of who you're going to see, what kind of genre it's going to be. I mean, it's going to be songwriters because of the Cactus. But the idea is to bring us together in from different music communities to join as one. You know, there's, to me, there's something going on. I go out, you know, four or five times a week to see shows and play open mics and talk to people and all that. But there, it seems like there's a movement that's happening within the music scene where we're redefining our aim as musicians. I'm 41, so when I was coming up in the music industry, there was a very clear path to success. You started a band with your friends, you got an opening gig for a bigger band, you got signed to a record label, the record label put you on tour, you got drugs, money, and women on tour, you lost the women and the money because of the drugs, somebody went to rehab or died or lost an arm, you got your Behind the Music on VH1, you did your reunion tour, and then you died. That

0: what we were all shooting for. And that whole thing is gone now. Now what we're shooting for is TikTok hits and grant recipients. That can't be our higher aim. And what I see happening is musicians are finding small communities to serve, to be a part of, and to be in relationship with the community. When you hear the shared hurt, the shared joy of that community, you can write to that shared joy to be a service to that community. Success, I don't think, is measured in record sales or record label deals or even touring spots. I think success now is measured in the depth of the relationships you have with the audience. One of the aims of Secret Service is to reunite the artist with the audience in an authentic way where you're sharing a relationship. It's not necessarily transactional where you're coming, receiving a show, then you give your money and buy the record. It's more, I'm coming to be a part of something that's bigger than me, and songs that are more than breakup songs and drinking songs, but songs about their story, about the story of the community they're a part of, and the story of how they're living their lives and moving forward in that higher aim. And that's all kind of tied into the Secret Service. It's a service. Music is a service. And when we go to Spotify, and that's not the same as being served by a tune, by an artist, the way that we attach to things and it makes meaning in our lives and redefines who we are. That's what we're shooting to get back towards.
1: Yeah, and I can appreciate that. There's been a lot of talk about the experiences. It's like you can't necessarily replicate an experience. It's like that night, that band, that group of folks in the audience at that venue, that's something that's like that you just can't just, even with it's like the best iPhone camera you have,
0: yep.
1: You can't.
0: Yeah, or even immersive AI VR, you still can't replicate that experience.
1: Right, and I think it's like that's one of the things that folks are coming back around with. It's like that's something that's like that's real.
0: Yeah,
1: and we've heard different things. It's like kind of like getting back to that. It's like folks, it's like you're talking about, it's like, yeah, you know, you put on a show, and it's like, and you have people say doing selfies. It's like, and because they want the clout for being, yeah, at the show. And it's like, and it's like, well, why don't you listen to the show? You paid decent ticket prices to be here. Why don't you just enjoy the experience? And so I can appreciate seeing this as like as a way to kind of foster the experience first. It's like, and then everything else that's like comes in the community first, and everything else that comes is like along with that after.
0: Right. Right. And the community is important. I keep saying we build relationships by sharing stories and experiences, and a shared experience is something that builds community. You know, we talk a lot about community. The music scene is all about community, but are we doing it? And this is an aim to do that, is to come together for a better purpose, a better aim of supporting the song, the story of our community, of our lives. And one thing, and this is a total tangent, but I'm hopeful in this age of AI, in this age of technology and all this stuff, that the better AI gets at doing whatever it does, the more it will reveal what it can't do. And I think by definition, whatever it can't do is soul. You know, we always talk about soul music. You're playing with soul, you're singing with soul. But nobody really knows how to define that in any concrete way. But as we climb the AI ladder and all the things that it can do, I know for sure it can't do soul. So whatever it can't do, by definition, has to be that. And one of the things it can't do is show up in person and talk to you and breathe the same air. That's what we do as a community, is come together, break bread, be together in service and in relationship with one another. So that's, we're all saying the same things, I think, and trying so many different ways to make it work. And I'm so grateful to be in Austin, in this place where so many people are trying.
1: And that's a little bit of our interview with Colin McDonald. He has a new project called Secret Service that's part of his that he's presenting under the umbrella of Daily Austin Music. You can find details about Secret Service at Cactus Cafe's website. If you just put in Cactus Cafe calendar of events, you should see information about more about it for tonight. If you do dailyaustinmusic.com, I believe that goes to the direct link for Daily Austin Music. Daily Austin Music also sounds like a couple of different things, and so there's a chance it's like to maybe mistype the name. This is a songwriter in the round, which is traditional at Cactus Cafe, but the auspice is the idea behind it is that it's you don't know in advance it's like who you're going to go see. And the idea is it's like community first, experience first, and then, oh, hey, pleasant surprise. This is somebody that you hadn't heard about yet that's your new favorite artist, or this is somebody that you've known for a while now. And it's like, oh, it's like a nice little pleasant surprise where you get to get reaffirmed. And the idea is to kind of break up genre styles as well. So it's today is the first, it's like a proof of concept, I guess. It's like show. And in the course of our extended interview with Colin, the reception has been good. That's one of the things that's like that I kind of like about Austin as a community, that folks want to show up just to see what you got, whether it's a food truck or it's like a new music series or something along those lines. The Austin community, at least in my experience over the last several years, have been, there are a natural curiosity that's there. It's like that want to see folks do well and are just kind of curious to see it's like what you bring. And that kind of leads into that. It's like with this idea of a secret show in comedy. There's a lot of comedy shows here in town. They're in comedy. This is kind of known in some ways. It's like that you go for the bill, and then it's like you don't necessarily know all the comics. It's like on the bill. It's like in some that are purposely done that way. It's like where they don't tell you in advance who you might see. And again, kind of fostering that. It's like that habit of going to see a show and just being pleasantly surprised. It's like with somebody that you may come across. So we'll have more with Colin, and I'll post the full length interview that we did earlier today up online shortly. Normally during the course of this show, we would have underwriting announcements to break up the different interviews, but there's a special programming that's going to be happening at 2:56 PM. We have this new program that's been on say for 1.5 weeks called Co-op Community Health Report, which has a voice on it that you may recognize because it's me. It's something that's like as a new role, it's like that I've been taking on here at Co-op, which is a little bit more news centric, but also a little bit more less about me. It's like in my taste and more it's like about informing the audience of Co-op Radio. And so I hope you've been enjoying that. The idea is each week the 4-minute block rotates on the schedule so that to be able to reach a wider audience of the co-op community, but also it's like to kind of share the responsibilities of playing as like for the different programmers. And so something to look forward to is like at 2:56 today, I get to hear from me again on co-op community health report. We're going to keep going. It's like what we have here on What's New. The next interview that I have is there's this documentary that's screened this past week that had its world premiere at AFS Cinema. It's like Austin Film Society Cinema, called To Be Seen. And for me, this is a very crucial documentary in that it interviews four different restaurants about their experiences during and post pandemic, and it gets into the stresses. It's like of running a restaurant in Austin to begin with, and then having it's like say the pandemic or the freeze that kind of impacts it's like your ability to do the thing that you're passionate about. And on top of that, it gets a chance it's like to talk with a first-time director who saw this as a story and said, you know what, if somebody's going to tell this story, why not me to tell this story? And so here's our interview with David about his film To Be Seen here on What's New. For this week for What's New, it's a real pleasure to be able to talk about a very local Austin documentary called To Be Seen. And it's a real pleasure to be able to speak a little bit about that with the director. David, how are you doing today, sir?
2: I am doing okay. Been very busy getting this film out, and I'll continue being busy for a bit.
1: I like that. It's like okay, maybe, with a question mark attached to it, because it's like this is your first time director, and so this is something that's really special. And this is talking about it's a documentary about four restaurants. It's like in their experiences during the COVID-19 pandemic and the other things that were also involved with that at that time, and where they are at moving forward. I remember, say, during COVID, during the pandemic, thinking along these similar parallel lines, where it's like, I wonder if we'll remember what all we faced during this time period, or if folks would just want to move on. And you had the forethought to say, you know what, I've never directed something before, but I need to direct this. And I was curious, it's like, about what was that? It's like, to kind of spurred you to say, it's like, this is too important to pass up. Let's do something with this right now.
2: A large aspect of me making the film and continuing to push forward despite a lot of setbacks was seeing that world that was underrepresented, but also ourselves changing. So if you think about it, during lockdown or the pandemic, us as a human race changed quite a bit. Our habits and our intricacies of how we deal with things from day to day got disrupted, and we changed quite a bit. And so there's two parts that are actually happening at the same time. You had the external pressures that were handled by businesses and the rest of the world, and then there's ourselves. And we've really never had a magnifying glass to look at what we went through, what was going on, and how we've changed after that. And when I was looking at this project, I noticed that nobody else was doing it. And many times I kind of understood why, but from that standpoint, it became paramount that we kind of push forward and document this time period, because we're going to lose it to time if we don't document it, and people will forget the lessons that we learned, will forget what it was like. And in order for you to process trauma and move on from it, I mean, I think that's kind of part of the process. And again, when I started the film, this is not what I thought I'd be doing, but what happened by the end of it is what you see now.
1: Well, and you're also kind of coming to this in a slightly different way as well. You are a composer, and was your interest in doing music for film led you to say, well, if I'm gonna, maybe I should make a film so I can do music for film.
2: Yeah. So the weirdest part about this was originally this entire endeavor back into the arts. You know, I'd been working in the tech field for, 16-ish years, depending on how soon after undergrad you want to call it. But I'd been working in the machine learning and AI space for a long time. And then when kind of that era hit, I was, 2020, this stuff really didn't take off yet. But, we were starting to see elements of it. And I kind of wanted to express a side of myself that was the opposite of it. You know how they hear about people who are in tech like to go outdoors because it's like the polar 100% polar opposite of what they're doing. Well, that was definitely the thing that was happening to me. And I was like, I kind of want to see if I can write music. I'd stepped away for more than a decade from even playing it. And COVID era time gave me this opportunity to go and test it. And then I was starting to write music, and I was like, okay, well, I can't find anybody's film to write it for. And unless I move to LA or spend another 10 or 20 years as a composer's assistant, I don't think this is going to work. And one of my friends had the genius idea of saying, well, if you make your own film, Nobody can stop you from scoring it. And this is kind of the culmination of that either good or bad advice is what this film kind of popped out of it, where, you know, kind of you saw expression of what I was trying to do as a storyteller in music kind of expand itself to the visual arts and the different mediums that like a documentary sits in. And yeah, so I was not originally supposed to make a film. And then even when I did make the film, I wasn't supposed to be the composer. I think by the time we got to like the midpoint, closer to the end of the film, we were like, oh, we should talk to other composers. And other composers tried to write, couldn't write it very well, looked at my temp score, went, no, no, that's correct. You should write the score. And after four composers said that, I was like, okay, fine, I guess I'm writing the score. So it became this very strange, I guess, fulfillment of what you started is kind of also what you're ending at.
1: Well, that's also very gratifying in a lot of ways, where it's like you're kind of making your way and you have other people say, it's like, no, you're on the right track. It's like your instincts are good. It's like that says something. It's like that, especially it's like when it takes like several years for something like this to kind of pull together. It's nice. It's like to know it's like that other folks just like see what you're doing and are supporting you in that. So
2: yeah, that was something that I was not expecting. Again, it's you start from this concept of wanting to be expressive, right? And ultimately, I think that's the reason the score kind of works, is that it is expression of my emotion, of what I want to convey to other people. And a lot of the composers mentioned that ultimately, whoever has the best ability to translate that emotion is probably the best candidate for the job, as long as they can get the score on paper. Even if it's an okay score, it'll actually be matched better than a perfect score that doesn't affect as much emotion to it. So, you know, being tied close to the story is really important. And I guess for future projects for me, now I understand why for a lot of higher end composers that work for like Nolan and other filmmakers like that, their composers start when they begin the film. And now it has become evident to me is like you have to actually be part of that conversation and understand all of that. Otherwise, you're coming in way too late and having to tell that emotion. Or it could be that the way that I portray storytelling is both via visual and sound together.
1: Yeah. And editing and on films, it's like you
2: color
1: have,
2: and, yeah, and
1: cinematographers. It's like there's a lot of aspects. It's like with other projects, it's like that. Yeah, it's like it's being your own every person in some ways. It's like kind of gives yourself a second hand already. It's like in some respects, it's like where you know what you're looking for in some ways.
2: Yeah, I think one lesson from this one, and we'll see if if it continues in the other ones, is like, I know I'm actually making a concession on the quality of the film when you go up to that, because you'll get a film that is more matched, more coherent emotionally, but like certain concessions have been made to like make the film possible. So mm-hmm. by not separating, you know, out the different divisions, and I'm having to cover like editorial and directing and score and everything together, you are in one way saying I'm going to make a worse version of a film, but it was a more coherent film. Or you could say it as I am making a kind of calling card to other collaborators that bring people who are like-minded and who can work with me to the fray, such that they become an extension of my skill set, right? They become an extension of that expressiveness. And that's like kind of been a weird leadership skill that I've been learning, is understanding like when you're dividing yourself that many times, you will create a better, like a more coherent work, but finding the right collaborators to extend that for different projects, for multiple projects, for your kind of continuous team, your per project team, is like a really interesting lesson in directing and head of departments.
1: Yeah. Well, again, we're talking about To Be Seen. It's a documentary by David Isik that highlights four different restaurants here in town. Loca de Douro, Foreign and Domestic, Leroy and Lewis Barbecue and Fa Craft, and their experiences during the pandemic, but also it's like in general, it's like being a business in a town like Austin, and also it's like the freeze, and also it's like highs and lows and needs of the employees, and there's a lot that's like in this. Was it obvious? It's like somebody needs to tell this story, and it might as well be me. And I know some restaurants. It's like, did it kind of come together that quickly, or did you have to convince yourself, like, and convince others, like, this is something worth doing?
2: It was the latter. I mean, I had to convince a lot of people that it was worth doing, and then they had to convince me that I should become the director for it. So it worked in both ways, in that I'm like, I want to do this project and I want to tell the story, but I don't have the skills to do it. Mm. And as more and more people who were close to me kind of talked about what was necessary to happen, we started putting it together. And by, I'd say, the middle part of forming the production company, starting the interviews and doing everything, they're like, no, you should be the director. Like, it's yours. You understand where the story needs to go. And surprise, surprise, I was not supposed to be the director of this. Right. And so they had to convince me to do it. Because, you know, I didn't really think that was ever in the cards for me doing this. I thought I was just going to be kind of just a producer on my own project. And I needed kind of a marquee project or a calling card project to bring those to the fray. But it ended up being one where it became my directorial debut.
1: And that's a little bit talking about with our interview with David about his new film called To Be Seen. ToBeSeenFilm.com will take you to the website talking all about the film. NaryForge.com/our-work/to-be-seen/ if you just do To Be Seen Film Austin, you should be able to get to the link to the film. July 1st was a world premiere at AFS Cinema. And you may have heard Robert, who's up next here on Co-op Radio, talking a little bit with David about that world premiere. They're going to be having screenings on July 13th at Texas Spirit Theater at the Bullock Museum. There's also going to be a screening on July 14th at the Austin Public Library Central Library location. And you can find details about that. Yeah, there's also an Austin Chronicle interview talking a little bit about the making of the film as well. It's like that's linked from that main website. And for me, it's a big deal because I was around, say, during the pandemic and the freeze, and I did do a couple of interviews with Loco de Oro about them transitioning from a experience-based restaurant to making meals for kids at schools and all these other things. It's like that you were doing to keep your team together and keep the idea of having a business alive. And I thought the documentary does a really good job, especially as a first time creator, to kind of put your hands around this large story and be able to tell these important things as like well. And it's also a document for the future. It's as much as like as a snapshot of the people, it's like and the very personal stories of them, it's like during this time, but it's also it's like a document, it's like that kind of says it's like this is the thing that we were dealing with at this time in the mid-2000s, so or the early 2000s. So definitely something it's like to consider. We have one more interview. I have an interview with a nationally known comedian, Ophira Eisenberg. She has her new special called I Used to Be Nicer. You may recognize her voice from NPR. She was on Ask Me Another and some other shows and the Moth Radio Hour and things like that for some 9+ years. She's been a stand-up comic like for a long time as well. And this is a little bit of an interview talking about being an older parent and some other things. And let's get into it. It's like with Ophira Eisenberg here on What's New. For this week, for What's New, it's a real pleasure to be able to catch up with Ophira Eisenberg. She has a new special that's getting a great write-up in the New York Times. How are you doing today, ma'am?
3: I'm pretty good. Thank you. Thank you so much. Yeah, nice to talk to you again.
1: Yeah, it's nice to be able to catch up a little bit. We got a chance to see you here in town. It's like a few years ago. It's like with you've been in Austin a couple of times, but it's like I think the last time it's like that we had a chance to talk was around the Moon Tower Comedy Festival.
3: That's right. Yep.
1: I imagine it's like as a traveling comic, but also it's like with your previous job as a host of an certain NPR show, you got a chance to like to see a lot of the United States. And I was curious if you had any fond memories of Austin that you think about.
3: Austin's a great city. And I don't think I realized until last time I was there that there are many Austins.
1: There are.
3: Like, there's just so much diversity of like things to do in different neighborhoods. And usually I'm on one side of the river because I'm there to do shows. And so the shows are kind of centralized around all the different comedy clubs and venues that are on one side of the river. But last time I was there, I had some friends that told me to meet them on the other side of the river at this. You tell me the name of the neighborhood, but it was much more warehousey, with all these cool boutiques and different bars and cafes and restaurants that I'd never seen. And it was an entirely different world. And I was like, this is very cool, but still, it was still very Austin.
1: Yeah. It's something I've been in town now. I moved from San Antonio, which is about an hour and a half away, but very different. You're right. Even after being here for a little while, there's still things that you discover, and that's nice. That's a nice. It's like an interesting city that's still interesting to you after a period of time. You still want to be around.
3: Yeah. And I feel like it was very funny that once I mentioned, people were like, there's always every town has a separation of neighborhoods. And they usually refer to it like there is the old other side of the tracks,
1: yes,
3: which is actually something that, you find is very true. There's and then there's East versus West. Like there's just all these things. And it was very funny when people were like, oh, you've never been across the river. I thought it was very funny. I was like, aha, figured out something here.
1: I used to have that joke. It's like, it's like, anything north of Lake Travis, which is the river/lake/ that splits Austin. Anything like north of the river.
3: It's a lake? Have I been saying river whole time and it's lake?
1: It's hilarious. It's the Colorado River, but it's also Lake Travis, and it's also like Lady Bird Lake. So it all depends on how you want to.
3: Yes, that's right. Yeah. That's right.
1: But it all depends on what year you got to town. But I make the joke that everybody above the river is a Yankee. And so.
3: Funny. Also, actually, was it the last time I was there? I think it was. We went with someone. I didn't do a formal tour, but to look at the bats.
1: Oh yeah, that's a whole thing.
3: That's a whole thing, and that was very cool. And I'm not afraid of bats. I mean, I guess I would be afraid of them if like 1,000 flew at my face. I don't think anyone's like hooray to that experience, but that the bats were really cool.
1: Yeah, and it's. Still, honestly, pretty cool because it's like there's not too many places that have like a huge bat colony underneath the bridge right downtown that's above the lake/river. And
3: thank you for saying that. Thank you. That's very kind.
1: And it all depends. It's like also on the time of day. Because it's like, all right, the sun might be hitting right, and it's like it all works out, and you're actually able to see them come out as like this mass. Or it's like, maybe they'll just come out later, and it'll be dark, and you wouldn't be able to see them. So you get to try again tomorrow.
3: Try again with those bats.
1: Yeah.
3: Yeah, exactly. So that was cool.
1: Well, you have this new special. It's like, I used to be nicer. I was curious, was that like a realization? It's like an affirmation. It's like when you're like, you know what? Or was that somebody telling you?
3: honestly, it was based on a little bit of ongoing dialogue I would be engaging in, because I would, just be talking to someone an acquaintance or someone that I didn't know very well about whatever, the state of the world, relationships, anything, what, you know, what was going on in New York. And at one point, I would go, da-da-da, as a Canadian, because I grew up and spent the first 30 years of my life in Canada. And then the person usually would respond, oh, you're Canadian? And the next thing out of their mouth would be, that's why you're so nice.
1: Mm.
3: And my response to that is, you think this is nice? You should have met me 15 years ago. I used to be so much nicer. I am so much more intolerant now and full of, you know, I guess, boundaries and limitations and experience-based ideas of how to approach this world, and much, much more inflexible. So I used to be nicer.
1: And that's a little bit of my interview with Ophira Eisenberg, talking about her new comedy special called I Used to Be Nicer, which also been the inspiration for a new interview series called I Used to Be Nicer, where she interviews different comics that are at different levels in the comedy ecosystem. Some are like openers for your favorite daytime television shows. Sometimes it's like they're road comics. Sometimes they're writers for TV shows. It's like one of her future episodes are going to be with Lewis Black, the famed comedian, who's also a producer on this special called I Used to Be Nicer. And in the extended version of this interview, we talk a little bit more about what that's like to say, to be able to work with somebody like Lewis Black and go from being a fan to being a peer to being a coworker. We'll have the full-length interview with Ophira Eisenberg up shortly. OphiraEisenberg.com for details. We're going to make our way. So for coming up at the top of the hour is Lights, Camera, Austin. And in honor, again, it's like of Dave Barranco, here's another song from 1990. Dave Barranco passed away at 53. He graduated in my class in 1990 from Canyon High School. Here is another song from our generation called New Sensation by NXS. Stay tuned for the Co-op Community Health Report and Lights, Camera, Austin next on Co-op Radio.

0: This is Community Health Report, bringing you stories and information about health and social issues impacting Austin communities and the people who call Central Texas home. The city of Austin and the state of Texas has a long history with the country of India. That relationship has been fostered by the practice of yoga. This week, we get to speak with the Consulate General of India, Houston, about the International Day of Yoga.
1: My name is Manjunath. I am the Consul General of India in Houston. So, you know, International Day of Yoga has become, for the past 12 years, you know, this is the 12th International Day of Yoga all over the world being celebrated, specifically in the United States and in Houston and in Texas. So we are also supported by the Secretary of State Jay Nelson's office, and we are also supported by Senator Sarah Eckhart. But I think yoga differentiates itself as a holistic health and wellness practice which combines mind, body, and spirit, and also it integrates the physical exercise or postures or what is called as asanas, and the breath regulation, what you know it is called as, you know, pranayama, and meditation, which is the mindfulness, and also the lifestyle principles. I also practice yoga, if not daily, regularly, so that helps me in my professional career to discharge my duties in a peaceful and calmful way. That I can definitely say from my side, the benefits I am getting from yoga. In addition to practicing yoga in the daily life, you know, it is about community engagement, it is about connecting to all, and it is about celebrating this ancient practice and open and inclusive to all of us. The International Day of Yoga has become a powerful platform for cultural exchange, you know, between the people-to-people exchange between India and USA, I would say, especially in our, you know, the consular jurisdiction. You know, through yoga, we've been able to share India's civilizational wisdom, which also, and while also learning from diverse communities and traditions and wellness practices across Texas and other states in our jurisdiction. You know, this day fosters, you know, people to people connections, strengthens community partnerships, and deepens the mutual understanding between India and United States.
0: This is Community Health Report, bringing you stories and information about health and social issues impacting Austin communities and the people who call Central Texas home. 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
6: I got the money, didn't I?
7: Oh, I see.
6: I'll have to give Wally part of it to keep him quiet, but there's enough left for me.
7: Money. That's what you live for, isn't it? You'd do anything for money, wouldn't you? Even blackmail.
6: Oh, grow up.
7: I've never denied you anything. Anything money could buy, I've given you. But that wasn't enough, was it? All right, Vita, from now on, things are going to be different.
6: I'll say they're going to be different. Why do you think I went to all this trouble? Why do you think I want money so badly?
7: All right, why?
6: With this money, I can get away from you.
7: Vita.
6: From you and your chickens and your pies and your kitchens and everything that smells of grease. I can get away from this shack with its cheap furniture and this town and its dollar days and its women that wear uniforms and its men that wear overalls.
7: Vita, I think I'm really seeing you for the first time in my life, and you're cheap and horrible.
6: You think just because you made a little money, you can get a new hairdo and some expensive clothes and turn yourself into a lady. But you can't. Because you'll never be anything but a common frump whose father lived over a grocery store and whose mother took in washing. With this money, I can get away from every rotten, stinking thing that makes me think of this place or you.

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And welcome to Lights, Camera, Austin, 90 minutes of film interviews, soundtrack selections, and my top 5 film events guide. Archived interviews and film reviews may be found at the show's website, lightscameraaustin.net. And as always, you may also follow the show, if you wish, on Blue Sky at Lights, Camera, ATX, and on Facebook at facebook.com, Lights, Camera, Austin. Well, thank you again for joining me today for this week's edition of Lights, Camera, Austin. Hope that you're all staying safe and healthy, and that you enjoyed today's edition of What's New with Tracy Schultz. Today, I will first air my interview with Nighthawks director Peter Curtis Pardini. The Comedy Film Festival presents the world premiere of the documentary about the impact of Joe Rogan's comedy mothership on the Austin comedy scene. We'll screen at 6:30 p.m. tonight at the AFS Cinema. I'll then air my interview with Night Nurse stars Mimi Rogers and Jem Ray Paksoy and writer and director Georgia Bernstein. The psychosexual melodrama opens Friday in theaters. And I open the show with the Mildred Pierce main title by Max Steiner. And you're currently listening to the King's Fief Prelude by Miklos Rosa in honor of actress Anne Blythe, who died June 24th at age 98. And we'll continue my celebration of the short but sweet film career of the Mildred Pierce Best Supporting Actress Oscar nominee with a set of songs from some of the musicals she made.

0: The Lights, Camera, Austin interview.
1: Directed by Austin filmmaker Peter Curtis Pardini, Nighthawks celebrates the comedy scene and the mini scenes created by Joe Rogan's comedy Mothership, which the comedian and podcaster opened in early 2023 in the 6th Street location vacated by the Alamo Ritz. Less a documentary than a mood piece, Nighthawks drops in on conversations between many of the stand-up comedians who work the comedy Mothership and adjacent comedy clubs, including The Creek in the Cave and Locals Only Comedy, examines the growing importance of Austin as a destination for up-and-coming comics, and spotlights the rapid rise of Cam Patterson from open mic fixture to a regular on the Kill Tony Comedy Podcast to a feature player on Saturday Night Live's Season 51. Nighthawks also includes an interview with veteran stand-up comedian and Austin resident Ron White, and running commentary from Kill Bill breakout star Timmy No Breaks, aka Tim Stifler. Nighthawks will screen at 6:30 p.m. tonight at the AFS Cinema with director Peter Pardini in attendance and presented by the Comedy Film Festival. Austin-based filmmaker Peter Curtis Pardini previously directed the narrative features Man Goes on Rant, Rolling Thunder, Black Cat, and Very Strange People, as well as Fat, a documentary. He also collaborated with the veteran pop group Chicago on The Last Band on Stage, A Song or Two to Make You Feel, Now More Than Ever, The History of Chicago, Chicago World Tour 2011, Backstage Pass, and Chicago Presents an Evening of Holiday Music and Greatest Hits. I spoke last month with Peter Curtis Pardini, the Austin-based director of Nighthawks. Please note that we experienced a technical issue early in the interview that disrupted the recording, which accounts for the change in audio quality around the 13.5 minute mark.
0: The Lights, Camera, Austin interview.
1: Peter, thank you very much for joining me today on Lights, Camera, Austin to discuss your new film, Nighthawks. How are you doing today?
2: Doing great. Thank you for having me.
1: Well, thank you very much. I do appreciate it. And Peter, Nighthawks is a celebration of the comedy scene and the mini scenes created by Joe Rogan's sort of comedy mothership location down on 6th Street, which Joe opened, I believe, in early 2023 at the old Alamo Ritz location. So before we start, what are your connections to the Austin comedy scene in general, and maybe perhaps the mothership?
2: Well, originally I had none. I mean, I'm fairly new to Austin as well in the last 5 years. And the cinematographer and producer of the film, Josh Helms, had connected us to two executive producers who were starting a comedy show called Locals Only, Andrew Stanek and Chase Graves. And they basically were looking to document what was going on with the comedy scene moving to Austin, or not moving to Austin, but kind of burgeoning in Austin from being, you know, a normal comedy city like everywhere in the United States to kind of suddenly having this burst of energy shot into it. And we thought, yeah, let's just start going and filming, basically. And we got an inside track. And as you see in the movie, there's just a lot of, there's a lot of people trying to do something huge with their lives. And I think that that was what attracted me to it, is people taking a chance on themselves and, you know, going for it, basically.
1: Yeah, Peter, and that's raised many, that's said many times by some of the people some of the stand-ups in Nighthawks. At the beginning of Nighthawks, you know, we're going to talk a little bit more about Timmy No Breaks from Kill Bill and his role in Nighthawks. But, you know, Timmy No Breaks says, quoting, "You made a movie about the Austin comedy scene. Nobody gives an F about the Austin comedy scene. What's the worst movie we could possibly invest in? A movie about the comedy scene that was established 5 years ago, and we're going to come out 5 years late." So what are you doing making a movie about this particular comedy scene in Austin, and who are you making for outside of Austin?
2: Well, you know, obviously with Joe Rogan moving here, there's a lot of attention on the comedy scene happening in Austin. And I think that, you know, we take kind of a playful approach. We have, you know, throughout the movie, we show comedians talking to each other rather than it being typical interviews talking about craft or whatever. But we thought it would be fun to include kind of a running commentary as if it's somebody from outside the scene watching the movie who may be like, oh, nobody cares about this. Nobody cares about Austin. And it's the perfect character for that is Timmy No Breaks, as you know, he plays kind of, he's most compared to like an Andrew Dice Clay type character, but there's a little bit tongue in cheek, self-referential knowledge that, you know, this movie's about a scene that is very new, still very new. And we're hoping that, you know, people who watch Kill Tony Weekly will definitely be interested in this, but we're kind of looking to see if we can get further outside of that and see if it's a national, or even we've had people from all over the world reaching out to us on Instagram asking when and where they can watch it, which is a question you get with every movie that comes out. But this one seems to have an interest that matches, you know, what's been going on here with comedy.
1: And Peter, you think that stems from the fact that, of course, Joe Rogan is probably, you know, the most you know, famous right now podcaster. Obviously, he's been around for decades on News Radio and Fear Factor and the mixed martial arts stuff. But UFC, not UFC. But also Kill Tony is you know, increased in popularity as well in recent years. Is that where that sort of outside interest is coming from?
2: 100%. I mean, if you look at every week, Kill Tony is getting millions of viewers, and these, you know, the people in our movie, most of them have either been on that show or were regulars on that show. I mean, the biggest instance of it was when we first started filming this, we went to a Kill Tony taping and saw Cam Patterson on maybe his second or third appearance on the show. And you felt an electricity in the room that you only feel with people who are like, that guy's a star. And lo and behold, we were lucky enough to capture him when he was on his rise, and now he's on Saturday Night Live. So I think that one of the values of this movie long term is going to be not even necessarily in the next year or so, but 10 years from now, which of these people are going to be maybe a little bit more household names in the comedy world, and not just, you know, the way of saying, oh, that's an Austin comic. But I think that there's something going on here where it's giving people a chance to grow and develop in a way that maybe you don't in LA and New York, because it's so competitive there that it's almost like why I left LA for Austin is it's you get swallowed up because there's so many people trying to do the same thing. And if you go somewhere where everyone supports each other, it you can become a star quick, like Cam did. So.
1: And Peter, the title Nighthawks, can you just explain where that comes from? Because obviously that does factor into your film.
2: Yeah. So when we first were talking about the movie, we kind of had the idea to do it similar to like a coffee and cigarettes, like Jim Jarmusch type, where you have people talking to each other. And because the last thing we wanted to do was have comics doing the basic talking head interviews and talking about their craft. Like they don't even want to do that. And one of the ideas I had was I said, where I was talking with Josh and we both were like, what's the visual style of this movie? And we found the Nighthawks at the Diner album cover from Tom Waits. And that kind of feeling of, you know, obviously people are going to think of the Edward Hopper painting. So it's a little bit of both of those together where it's that vibe of a late night hang or people who are out really late and you don't know what's going on in their head. These comics are really interesting people because, like I said, they're all very, very driven, but their lives consist mostly of being up at like 3 or 4 in the afternoon and then they stay up all night. And we tried to kind of capture what it would be like to jump around from one scene to another in Austin on one night in Austin, even though this realistically took us 3 years to make. Mm-hmm.
1: So, Peter, in Nighthawks, Luis Gonzalez says, and I believe Luis is another stand-up comic, he says, Joe Rogan came down here, he built a scene. I think Austin's become the new LA. I think Austin's more favorable than LA at this point to live in. As a young comedian, but he also adds, New York is still the bomb. But so describe the comedy scene and the sort of mini comedy scenes that have Rogan created with the Mothership.
2: Well, yeah, I mean, Luis Gomez is right that it's similar to the film community, as I just mentioned. Like, LA for the foreseeable future is going to be the hub of film. It's just going to be that way, but that doesn't mean you can't go somewhere else and develop. And the really interesting thing about all these offshoots from whether it's Rogan or Kill Tony is that anybody here can kind of do their own show at any of the main comedy clubs. And, you know, there's sketch comedy even in our movie where you see people doing a sketch comedy show. And there's really nothing that as of yet has been deemed off limits by the scene, so to speak. You know, I know that there's the pre-existing comedy scene of, you know, Cap City. And then there's a lot of other places on Sixth Street, Velveeta Room, I believe it's called, is they've been around a long time. And now you have all these new places, and it really is, you can walk from club to club in 20 to 30 minutes and be at every single major club in Sixth Street area. So anything goes, they say.
1: So Peter, you mentioned you've only been down here for 5 years. So what have you heard that sort of what Joe Rogan and Kill Tony are kind of doing differently down here, or that was sort of not kind of being done, you know, pre-COVID with the comedy scene?
2: Yeah, I mean, COVID factors into the movie in a minor way. We just basically reference the fact that what everyone already knows is that a lot of people moved here when that happened. And I think that there's not really anything different in the approach to comedy here. I think the only thing that's different is that I don't think that there is a feeling that you can't try a joke. And one of the things they do at a lot of the shows that I don't think we've shown in the movie, but they take your phone away from you when you go to these comedy shows. Like, you have to put it in a Yonder bag, and you get to keep it with you, but you just have to basically keep your phone off during the stand-up. And that serves a couple purposes. Is stand-ups don't want their material getting out. They don't want to potentially get in trouble for something if they say something that might not be working yet. Because one of the things we saw is that comedians would tell the same joke over and over and over again. Some rooms it doesn't work, other rooms it does. And it does change the, I don't want to say the acceptability of a joke, but if it hits, if people are laughing, then it's funny, you know? And I think that a lot of the time comics end up with their stuff online before they've really worked through it. And

0: general sense of like a cavalier attitude here that comes across.
1: Yeah, and I think it's with Brett O'Brien where you have him repeating the same joke and getting different reactions to it depending on who he where he is and who he's performing with. If you're just joining COP 91.7 FM in KOOP.org, my name is Robert Sims, and you're listening to the Lights, Camera, Austin interview with Nighthawks director Peter Curtis Pardini, the documentary about the local comedy scenes created by Joe Rogan's Comedy Mothership will screen at 6:30 p.m. tonight at the FS Cinema with director Peter Curtis Pardini in attendance. Peter, in Nighthawks, a veteran stand-up comedian and Austin resident, Ron White takes credit for luring Joe Rogan down to Austin. What's the sort of the whole story behind that?
0: Well, Ron is, I mean, I don't think he's from Austin
1: No.
0: originally, but he's from Texas.
1: Yes.
0: And he, he moved back. He basically says that he all but retired and he came here. And then he heard that Rogan was going to try to move somewhere and essentially just said, you should come try this out because, there's an energy. I know Austin's associated with music and it still is, but I think that there's an energy here that invited this kind of renegade. I think a lot of the comics see themselves as trying to really do something with their life and be I don't want to say important, but do something that is memorable. And in a way, they might not ever say this, but they're doing something that brings people together. And I think that that's what comedy really is it's one of the only things we have besides sports that is something that people can get in a room and have fun and, do something together that's positive.
1: So Peter, I sort of what do you know that's about the story behind the mothership? Was Joe looking to start a comedy club and he just, was in Austin and decided, okay, this is where he wants to do it? Or did he move to Austin and just saw that perhaps the comedy scene needed a place like the mothership?
0: I think he moved here and overnight was already looking at places. I know there were a few other locations that he was looking at. One, I think, out in Bee Cave potentially. But then he realized that this place was up for the where the Alamo was up for sale essentially. And he's just like, let's get it. Let's do it. Because I think he had just, I might be mixing my dates up. I think his Spotify deal might have happened and he had the funds to do it. So he was like, I think he moved here and it was immediate. It was like not, he moved here to do it because he was unable to do stand up, and so many people were unable to do stand up.
2: It's like a lot of things with the pandemic, is there was a kind of a mass re-migration of American citizens moving all over the country. And, Joe Rogan loved performing in LA, as did many other people who moved here. And I think that that was the number one deciding factor was Texas and Florida both had the comedy clubs they were going to allow him to open. And so he picked Austin. And it's become, I mean, an ecosystem of starting. You can come here and you can start your career and have the ability to work through stuff and develop. It's really kind of cool to see, like I mentioned with Cam, like he had just started really in terms of comic years, coming from Florida, and then within 2 years he was on Saturday Night Live. It's crazy.
1: So Peter, was it always a case of if Joe Rogan builds it, stand-up comics and an audience will come?
2: I don't know. I mean, I think that he just might be the one that did it first in that way. Because like Lewis says in the movie, I mean, LA and New York, those are the two big places. And I think a lot of people, I can speak for myself as a film person, I think it was very difficult to make that decision to move out of LA because of the stigma of it, of, oh, well, you must be quitting. You must be not trying to be a filmmaker anymore. But it was actually the opposite, is that all I wanted to do was be a filmmaker. And I found that not even because of COVID, but it's just so much harder to get the resources in LA because everybody's working on everything and everyone's got a project. And I think here it's built an actual scene that is, it's a pretty big scene now, but it's not, the same as going to New York where you kind of on a bill with 40 other people that are you know,

0: have been there too for a long time. So
1: But Peter, no Joe Rogan, no Mothership. You wouldn't have Tony Hinchcliffe and killed Tony here, correct?
0: in the movie, yeah, no,
1: Yeah,
0: we
1: no, in Austin, they wouldn't have, Tony wouldn't have moved to Austin if Joe
0: I don't
1: wasn't.
0: think so. I don't think so. And I think that, they've both in their own right have created, one being the club that Kill Tony's mostly filmed at, unless they're doing like a huge, and it's the thing, they go and do huge arena shows now. And in our movie, they're kind of, I don't want to say they're in the background, they're in the forefront because they created the scene in a way, but not even in a way, they did. But our movie focuses on the people who haven't made it yet and are really trying something. And so that's kind of the cool thing is that, we had finished filming and then Cam got SNL and it was like, oh man. So how many more times is that going to happen? Maybe once, maybe three, maybe five. We don't know, but you are seeing kind of an authentic, I mean, all the club scenes that you see in the movie are basically us just going and hanging out backstage. Like there's a staginess to how we do the interviews, so to speak. But everything else is just the fly on the wall access that we had is crazy. It's I feel very fortunate that Josh brought this project to me and we made it together and I'm really proud of it.
1: So Peter, Ron White in Nighthawks also says, if I was a young comic, there would be no place else to go, referring to Austin, of course. And you mentioned Camp Patterson. How is the sort of the scene that has sprung up around the mothership sort of helped nurtured young comics? How has the community sort of embraced stand-up comics coming from elsewhere to Austin to launch their careers?
0: I think as far as the, people living in Austin who go to the shows, I think people also travel from all over the country now because of the popularity of, Joe Rogan and Kill Tony and all that. But I think that the support is just in the fact that they can get on stage and, like I said, work through stuff. I mean, you get more time. I mean, Comedy Mothership, I mean, there are other clubs, obviously, that people could name around the country that are huge clubs, but it has quickly become one of the top comedy clubs. I mean, in terms of sales, I would have to think it's probably one of the tops. And I think people, when it's not LA and New York, I think people feel like they're in on something, like, oh man, we got to go to that because I've been hearing about it, or I got to go to that because I'm going to hear something that I won't be able to see online because they don't allow phones. Like it's a very, it feels exclusive without being exclusive. And I think that you're going to see people who may become, the next fill in the blank down the line. And then you'll see Ron White up there who's had a long and storied career. So it's, you get the whole gamut here. It's really, it's been really fun to document.
1: And Peter, it's mentioned in Nighthawks that if you're coming here, focus on the stand-up, career. It's you're not necessarily going to get cast in a sitcom or end up writing for a
0: Right.
1: sitcom. It's more being able to perform in front of an audience and taking things from there. Obviously, Cam has ended up on Saturday Night Live, so I imagine right now that he's probably the sort of the outlier. But it's the
0: Yes.
1: ambition is establish yourself as a stand-up comic. As opposed to, because that infrastructure isn't here. You want to make it as a sitcom star or as a writer, LA, New York, etc. Correct?
0: Yeah, I mean, Cam is the outlier, and that's what makes it so, tempting to feel like, oh, you're going to move here and that's going to happen. But the reality of it is that almost every comic takes, I can't remember the exact timeline they give, but they say, it's at least 6 years before you can even think you might be good at it. And so someone like Cam is a total aberration because, I mean, he was a killer from the get-go. And the thing is that it does, this is something that you don't realize how surgical it is for the best. Like every inflection, every pause, changing those pauses when the audience is reacting differently so you can then salvage it. That's something that only comes through intense repetition. And you see the ones that don't make it really aren't that into going out there and doing sets. But I mean, I'll just keep going back to Cam. Every single time we were out, he was running from one club to another and doing his sets. And that's really, it's you, they talk about the Beatles going to, what was it, Germany. And by the time that they had got a recording contract, they'd played, I don't know, a few thousand shows or something. That's really what it takes. And some people have it and others don't.
1: 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So, Peter, if I'm a young stand-up comedian with aspirations to make a career out of it, I come to Austin. I mean, I'm not getting on stage at the Mothership, day one. How does that work? I mean, you have to start with open mics. How easy is it to sort of get on that list for open mics? Or do you have to start, making a name for yourself at some of the other comedy venues in Austin?
0: Yeah, I would imagine that well, Kill Tony is one where it is like the biggest open mic in the world, where they have their regulars, but there's people who wait out on the street, and sometimes there's 300 or 400 people waiting out there to have a name pulled from a hat to go on stage, and there's people who go every single week and until they get picked, and then some go up and bomb. I would assume that that is the mothership, but at the same time, I would assume it's hardest to get on at the mothership, but there's Sunset Strip, which is basically the home base for our movie in a way. Like they were the first club that really, kudos to them. Like they were the first club to really support us in our movie to let us film backstage and all that stuff. There's Creek in the Cave. There's a whole bunch of clubs where you can go up, and then I think they even mentioned there's some bars and stuff around 6th Street too, where it's not really a stand-up venue, but you go up there and you do your set, and you might be in front of 3 or 4 people, and they might not laugh. The funny thing is, in the beginning with Brett, who was the first person really to allow us to kind of follow him around and see how hard it is to go out, and it almost, I wouldn't say it's like a humiliation ritual. It's just the natural thing that you have to do, or you have to go out, and sometimes you're outside on like the side of a street. There's a food truck there. There's 15 people in the audience, and they're all comics who are waiting to go up and do their set. So none of them are laughing at the jokes because they're just thinking about their set. But it's the act and the ritual of actually getting up and doing it to do it. It's like muscle memory almost. And I can only imagine how hard it is when you're a guy who is an hour, right? And then you do the hour, and then now you've got to come up with a whole new hour. So it's pretty crazy the amount of effort that they put in, and it doesn't look like they are, and that's really what it all comes down to. You don't want to see the trick, I guess.
1: So, Peter, I want to circle back to something that you had said about how you wanted to approach filming Nighthawks, because as you mentioned, it's not your sort of typical documentary, it's not historical, it doesn't follow your sort of standard chronological structure, it's not, strictly observational. If anything, what I felt was it was more sort of a mood piece. You're trying to give the viewer a sense of what it feels like to be a part of the mothership comedy scene and the many comedy scenes that have sprung up around it. So ultimately, how did you sort of land on the approach, style, and tone for Nighthawks?
0: It was pretty quick. I mean, Josh and I were out filming something else, and we were just having dinner, and we kind of both at the same time agreed that doing it in a relaxed hangout movie fashion was probably the best way to do it, because A, we kind of were guessing really that I don't think comics are really going to want to sit there and talk about how they come up with jokes. It would be better to have comics talking to each other. I could be off camera throwing out topics, and then they talk about it, and that's the interview in a way. And Josh has become a really, I mean, I met him shortly after I moved out here. He's also a transplant, but been here for a lot longer than I have. And he's just become a really talented cinematographer and lighter. And so we would set up these scenarios where we'd pre-light the scene, And then the comics would come in, sit down, and then they had no prep at all. We would just say, okay, start talking about this. And then they'd start talking about it. And we probably shot an hour, hour and a half for every single comic. And there's, 70 comics in the movie. And then once the movie kept going, we realized, okay, we can get even more cinematic with this. So like in the opening, there's a scene on a boat where Uncle Laser and Cam Patterson are on a boat with a bunch of girls, and we filmed it out on Lake Travis. And we kind of got clever with some of those things to make it feel like a movie rather than a documentary. So it does blur. I've always been interested in this style where, and you see it in my last film, Man Goes on Rant, too, where it's like it's a blur of reality and documentary, what's real, what's not. And so I find one of the most interesting ways to approach documentaries is it's all completely real. Like these are all things that these comics would be doing, but it's kind of the Werner Herzog approach of like staging it just a little bit so that it feels more like you're in this bizarro world instead of waxing poetic about comedy.
1: Yeah, and it's funny because with the Uncle Laser and Cam Patterson scene, I felt like there was a little bit of a homage there to The Lonely Island. I'm on a boat.
0: A little bit, yeah.
1: But in terms of sort of just again leaping off what you were saying there, how far did you want to go in terms of a staging scenes for Nighthawks? I mean, that is sort of brought up again by your sort of on-screen commentator, Timmy No Breaks.
0: Well, the irony of it is that it's really not any more staged than had we just lit a scene and had them sitting solo in front of the camera and talking. They're going to always be on. The comics are not going to turn it off. So we figured, why not light it like a movie scene? We had, I think Josh had 3 to 5 cameras at all times. So we're filming 5 angles pretty much every time we shoot. And it allows us to not do retakes because that's the extent at which we wanted to keep it where it wasn't, totally staged. But the irony of it is if you're turning a camera on and there's lights, they're going to perform. And we thought, well, why not let them perform as if they're in a movie and don't really, I mean, the Timmy No Breaks, we just filmed that. Like we had finished the movie last year, around like March, April. And then we decided before, because we're going to self-release at some point, and we thought, well, let's just add, because Josh had become friends with Timmy No Breaks, and we're like, let's add him in as if he's watching the movie. And so I'll keep it there, but it's pretty fun to have the running commentary from someone within the scene who's playfully jabbing at the whole thing as we're watching it. So it's like we're not taking this too seriously. Like these are young people trying for something, but we're not trying to make it like too serious either,
1: Yeah. So what is that a case of Peter, your direction to Timmy No Breaks was just do your best R-rated Statler and Waldorf?
0: Well, we both, Josh and I were like, Josh had told him the idea, and then we thought the best way was to just send him the movie as it was and say, just come up with all of your, just say, watch it first, then we're going to film you watching it, and you can basically just say whatever comes in your head, and we'll put in what we do and not put in what we don't,
1: And Peter, the Ron White footage, that was that sort of the only really structured interview that you have that you went into knowing, okay, we want Ron White to give some sort of historical perspective and also as a veteran stand up, shed light on what it means to be in that position and what young comics need to do in order to get to that level.
0: Yeah, we felt that it would be good to have one kind of narrator, so to speak, of the movie so that we could have a another running thing that was like, here's someone who's made it. He doesn't need to prove anything to anybody, and he's going to almost, like I said, not waxing poetic, because he doesn't wax poetic in it, but it is more of that kind of that voice he has. And we knew that that would be so great to kind of give a break from cutting back and forth and give it a little bit of structure so it wasn't too much of a mood piece where it's like, where are we? What the hell is this movie about? But that's also the fun part of it is that I don't want to go too far into some of the twists that happened,
1: Yeah.
0: but we played around with adding elements in that would make people scratch their head, and that's by design, is we wanted to throw people off a little bit, you know.
1: So, Peter, how easy, how hard was it to get into some of those comedy venues, such as the Mothership and shooting there?
0: Well, we didn't shoot in the Mothership, actually. We decided, I think, that you know, we had asked early on, but it's they don't let anybody film in there unless it's for Kill Tony or like someone's doing a special. And so we decided that that was a good, I think the best note that we've had for ourselves, to ourselves, was like, this is about the people who are trying to get to the main stage at the Mothership. And it's this kind of, what's the word for it? Specter? Something that's hanging over the scene of like, that's the goal, to get there. And so we felt it was better to like just show people hanging out in restaurants, bars, back rooms. Like I said, Sunset was a huge help. Creek in the Cave, huge help. Everyone basically opened their door to us, but we felt that there was no way to get into the Mothership that wasn't going to kind of make it the Joe Rogan movie, which is not what we wanted it to be. We wanted it to be more about the people who've come here in order to hopefully one day be as successful as a Rogan or as Tony or Ron, or even the people. There's a few comics from outside of Austin who come in, like Luis Gomez, and it's really interesting to see how that whole scene is kind of a top-down thing. But you hear Rogan on his podcast, he'll talk about some of those people that go up, and that's the biggest dream in the world for a comic, is to get mentioned on a podcast that has, you know, 20 million listeners. So
1: If you're just joining COP 91.7 FM and KOOP.org, my name is Robert Sims, and you're listening to the Lights, Camera, Austin interview with Nighthawks director Peter Curtis Pardini, the documentary about the local comedy scenes created by Joe Rogan's Comedy Mothership will screen at 6:30 p.m. tonight at the FS Cinema with director Peter Curtis Pardini in attendance. So, Peter, did you put in an interview request with Joe Rogan? If so, sort of how did that play out?
0: yes, we have always tried to get everyone. I mean, I've been through this before on you know, music documentaries and stuff. You try to interview everybody, but at a certain point you realize the movie transforms and becomes something different than what you thought it might be to begin with. And for us, like I said, I mean, this movie is about getting to that point. And you know, we had Ron White in the film. He was very gracious and helped us out by being in it. And I think, you know, I'm very proud of the movie and think that everything is represented in it. And it's, I think, a fairly accurate depiction, even though what I was saying with like, you know, lighting it like a movie, it's a fairly accurate depiction of what it's like to be backstage at these places and just the general vibe and fun of going to these shows.
1: So Joe, did he respond to an interview request at the end and just said, "Hey, I don't have time," or?
0: His people, I think, said something like that he doesn't really do interviews outside of his podcast, which is true.
1: Okay.
0: The podcast speaks for himself. So, and he goes on Kill Tony and he does the UFC and does all that stuff. But we did make an effort to include everybody. And it's like I said, I mean, I've made documentaries about the band Chicago, and it's one of the funny things is the first one is that someone like Peter Cetera doesn't do it, and then the people watching the movie think, I can't believe they didn't ask Peter Cetera. And it's like, we did. He was in Idaho and didn't want to do it. That's all there is to it. There's no malice or anything like that. So
1: Peter, as we start to wrap up, how long do you think the scene around the mothership and the mini scenes can last, or not so much last, but sort of evolve beyond what it is? And do you, perhaps do you see at some point sort of losing its allure at all?
0: oh, sure. I mean, it can go both ways. I mean, I think that one of the interesting things about the scene that's happening here is, you know, somebody like Shane Gillis also moved here. And now you can't turn your TV on without that guy being on it. I mean, he, whether it's on Netflix with the show or whether it's
1: SNL,
0: SNL hosting SNL. I mean, you know, they talk about getting canceled and all that. That was the best thing that ever happened to that guy. And now, you know, I think one of the things that I think would be an interesting move with these late night shows kind of falling off. There'd be so much energy if a late night show decided to pop up stakes in somewhere outside of LA or New York and take a chance on doing something that, because I do, the irony of that comment in the movie about not wanting to, not coming to Austin, and it's true for now, not coming to Austin to become a writer or to become a TV star or whatever, that's true. But I do think that we're still a young country. We're still a young media age. I mean, TV's only been around for what, 80 years, 70 years? Like, things can change. You know, the Academy Awards used to always be in New York. Now they're in LA. No, those are the two big cities. But what if Chicago got one? They have Second City. What if Austin got one? I mean, I think that that would get some pretty good ratings, because I think that with anything, I mean, things can fall off. I mean, there was no bigger thing than Marvel 6 years ago, 7 years ago. And now people kind of look at it as, oh, we've seen that. We don't need to watch that anymore. And now it's horror, you know? So I think with the comedy scene here, yes, of course, it could all fall apart at any moment, like anything. But I think that they've built something here that's at least got a great base of those two shows, the podcast and then Kill Tony, where there's a draw to come here and go see comedy. And then it's basically up to the comics to decide whether or not they want to stay and grow or follow the path to New York or LA and see if that works out. So I don't know the answer to that. I think that it can go both ways. I don't want to give a non-answer, but I see things about it that rely on the outside world seeing it as something that's worth continuing. And I mean, there's been some proof in the pudding of very successful things coming out of it from different parts of the scene. So,
1: Peter, the next logical step could be something like a comics unleashed out, you know, from Mothership, that the Joe could start his own weekly TV show.
0: Doesn't even have to be Joe though. Yeah, I mean, you know what I mean? I mean, there's enough people.
1: But he's the name. He's the name.
0: Yes, yeah. He is the name, of course. Mm-hmm. But I think in order for it to last outside of just Joe and Tony, I think that there's going to be other people who decide it's too expensive to do A, B, or C in this city. And I mean, I had heard that before it ended, Colbert, there was a picture they released of Colbert's final show. He did a photo with his entire cast and crew, or not cast, but the crew and writers and everything. And there were like 300 people in the picture. And it's like, man, to do that in New York, I mean, 300 people probably all making an average of $500 to $1,000 a day. I mean, that's crazy. That's crazy money. So it's not all about money, but I do think that over time, Joe and Tony are the base, and even Shane Gillis, who Budweiser commercials, everything. They're the kind of the proof that you can do something, Cam on SNL. But I think that it takes more people to come and stay, and we'll see if that happens. I don't know. We'll see how Nighthawks looks in 10 years, but I think it's going to be interesting.
1: So Peter, we talked obviously a lot about Cam, but who else did you see? Who else, you know, featured in Nighthawks that you think, you know, have it in them, have the talent, the drive, the ambition to take it up to that next level and get the opportunities that Cam Patterson has received?
0: I think pretty much, I mean, everyone that we included in the movie extensively, I do think has the ability. I really like the Absolute Show guys, the ones who do the sketch comedy, because I've always been kind of a fan of the Tim and Eric style of comedy. I don't know if I'm growing out of it a little bit as I get older, but I have always been attracted to like absurdist humor and that type of thing. And so I really enjoyed those guys, Lucas, Ike, I just think that it's really so varied here. I mean, I think that also, let me think. I mean, trying to think of my favorite scenes in the movie. I mean, Uncle Laser is a character unto himself. I mean, that I want to cast him in just a movie as an actor.
1: That voice of his as well.
0: He talks, that's him. I mean, he's a really, he was super helpful to us throughout the whole making of it. I think that there's a, you know, actually a lot of these people in the scene, I think would be really good actors because they're very confident in themselves and you can give them a prompt and they'll just do it. It's the yes and of comedy. And so, yeah, that's my answer.
1: Peter, for somebody who is not familiar with the Austin comedy scene, what do you hope that Nighthawks sort of, how do you hope it appeals to them and sort of motivate them to sort of get off of their couch, maybe turn off SNL, go check out some of the comedy in Austin?
0: Yeah, I see it as less of a call to action and more of just a hangout movie that would be fun to watch. And if you know, you're flipping through your wherever it ends up, you're flipping through streaming and you see the poster and you see all the different faces in it and you recognize some of them from Kill Tony. I think that Josh and I really what we hope is that people we have the base of people who like, you know, watch know who all these people are. But then it would be really cool if people turned it on, whether they do know everybody and they're expecting one thing, and then they see that it's a fun hangout movie. And then people who know nothing about the scene watch it and go, oh, that was really interesting. I didn't know that it was that vibrant there. Because I think people have a perception of what Texas is in their head. And then I had one person say to me, and I was like, that's interesting. They're an LA person, and they said, oh, I didn't realize Austin had all those tall buildings. Like, yeah, we have air conditioning too, you know? So it's, I think there's a perception of Texas and we're kind of playing to it, but also playing against type as well. And I think that I always try to do something in my movies, and I know Josh wanted to with this too, is to make it its own thing, hopefully on its way to being some sort of piece of art rather than just a consumer product that's just like, look how great Austin is, you know.
1: So Peter, finally, Nighthawks was your follow-up to the narrative feature, Man Goes on Rant. So what's next for you after Nighthawks?
0: I'm, as always, working with the band Chicago. I have a couple documentaries coming up. I'm writing a script soon. It all is building towards trying to find a way to get some real funding for a narrative feature. I've got several scripts that I've always wanted to make, but the downside of being a filmmaker is that documentaries are fairly easy if you get some people involved who are care and want to do it and make something, or like Man Goes on Rant took 8 days to film. But it's not like music. I mean, if I sometimes wish I was a musician, like a real musician, where I could sit and make a whole album by myself and or do it with a few people. But with a movie, I mean, to make a 90-minute feature film narrative, if you're you can only do a $50,000 movie so many times before people are like, yeah, no, I need to make some money. So there's a lot in the works, but it's building towards, I think, in the next couple of years, a well-funded feature.
1: Well, Peter, thank you very much for joining me today on Lights, Camera, Austin to discuss Nighthawks. Good luck with the July 8th screening at the FS Cinema, and good luck getting your next project off the ground.
0: Thank you very much.
1: Thank you. You just heard the Lights, Camera, Austin interview with Nighthawks director Peter Curtis Pardini. Nighthawks will screen at 6:30 p.m. tonight at the FS Cinema with director Peter Curtis Pardini in attendance and presented by the Comedy Film Festival. More information about the screening is available at thecomedyfilmfest.com. More information about Peter Curtis Pardini is available at peterpardini.com. 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My name is Robert Sims, and you're listening to this week's edition of Lights, Camera, Austin. Mildred Pierce, Best Supporting Actress, Oscar nominee, Anne Blythe, died June 24th at age 98. Blythe enjoyed an abbreviated film career. She made her film debut in the 1944 Donald O'Connor comedy, Chip Off the Old Block, landed her Mildred Pierce breakthrough role in 1945, and starred in a succession of musicals, dramas, and comedies, until she retired from films with the Michael Curtis-directed 1957 biopic The Helen Morgan Story, which co-starred Paul Newman. She then dedicated the rest of her career to concert appearances, stage productions, and guest starring in episodes of TV, including The Twilight Zone, Quincy Emmy, and Murder, She Wrote. To celebrate Anne Blythe's short but impactful film career, here's a set of songs Blythe performed in three Hollywood musicals, beginning with Deep in My Heart, Dear, from 1954's The Student Prince.

I want to be just as free as the wind in the evergreen tree. Free like the rabbit that runs through the dell. Not

0: Well, thank you for staying with Co-op 91.7 FM and KOP.org. My name is Robert Sims, and you're listening to this week's edition of Lights, Camera, Austin. And you just heard three songs from film musicals performed by Oscar nominee Anne Blythe, who died June 24th at age 98. I ended the set with Baubles, Bangles, and Beads from 1955's Kismet. I also played Free to Be Free from 1954's Rosemary, and Deep in My Heart, Dear, from 1954's The Student Prince. And I'll be back after this quick break with my interview with Night Nurse stars Mimi Rogers and Jem Ray Paxoy and writing director Georgia Bernstein.
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0: Well, thank you very much for staying with the COP HD1 HD3 KOOP HD1 HD3 Hornsby. My name is Robert Sims. You're listening to Lights, Camera, Austin here on KOOP.org. And here's the COP of the Movies top five event guide for the Austin Weekend Film. Number five, the Lunar Foundation's Illuminate Speaker Series presents American Horror Story cinematographer Michael Voigt on AI and the future of cinematography at 3 p.m. Sunday at the Austin Community College's Highland Campus. 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And number four, the Hyperreal Film Club screens director Juso Itiami's 1985 gastronomical delight, Tampopo, at 7:30 p.m. tonight. Details at hyperrealfilm.club. And number three, the Austin Jewish Film Festival presents the Israeli Palestinian road dramedy, Bella, at 3 p.m. Sunday at the Evans Performance Center, Ashlam, Austin. Details at austinjff.org. And number two, We Love Video and the Shelley Duvall Archive hosts the Shelley Duvall Appreciation Night at 6:30 p.m. Saturday. Features episodes of Fairy Tale Theater, behind-the-scenes clips, and interview segments. 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Details at firsttuesdaysmtx.com. Also opening in Austin theaters this week, director David Wayne's comedy, Gail Doherty and the Celebrity Sex Pass, the Sam Raimi-produced sequel, Evil Dead Burn, Disney's live-action remake of Moana, and the psychosexual drama Night Nurse. The Lights, Camera, Austin interview. What better way for a filmmaker to turn the tables on a scam caller than to employ their imposter scam for the plot device of their directorial debut? For her psychosexual melodrama, Night Nurse, writer and director Georgia Bernstein sought inspiration in her grandmother almost falling victim to a scam caller claiming to be Bernstein's brother. After appropriating the scam for good intentions, Bernstein mined her growing frustration with the care industry to concoct a heady tale about a night nurse falling under the dark charm of a scam artist patient. Lena is hired by a residential care community to serve as the night nurse to Douglas, a handsy patient undergoing a mental health evaluation. Lena finds herself so mesmerized by Douglas that she barely resists him, drawing her into his phone scams targeting the community's elderly male population. But Douglas's eagerness to flash his illicit proceeds in public quickly arouses the suspicion of Alina's already concerned boss, Dr. Mann. Night Nurse stars Jem Ray Paxoy as Alina and Bruce McKenzie as Douglas. Writer and director Georgia Bernstein wrote the role of Dr. Mann for Mimi Rogers, the mother of Bernstein's childhood friend and Night Nurse producer Lucy Rogers. Night Nurse opens Friday in theaters. Mimi Rogers previously starred in Street Smart, Someone to Watch Over You, The Mighty Quinn, Desperate Hours, The Rapture, The Mirror Has Two Faces, Full Body Massage, Lost in Space, Ginger Snaps, Hope Springs, and The Wedding Ringer. She recently starred in the Prime Video series Bosch Legacy. Jem Ray Paksoy appeared in the Turkish TV series The Affair and As the Crow Flies. Georgia Bernstein's makes her feature-length directorial debut with Night Nurse. I spoke last month with Night Nurse stars Mimi Rogers and Jem Ray Paksoy and writer and director Georgia Bernstein. The Lights, Camera, Austin interview. So Georgia, Jem Ray and Mimi, how's everybody doing today?
1: Very well.
2: Good. It's nice to meet you.
0: Great. Well, thank you very much. And Georgia, Night Nurse feels like it's very much a story ripped from the headlines. Night Nurse falls under a spell of a scam artist living at a residential care community. Talk a little bit about the actual real-life scam that inspired Night Nurse.
1: Yeah, so my grandmother was almost scammed by one of what they call like the grandparent scam. They're the classic grandparent scam. And someone had called her pretending to be my brother and said he had been in a horrible car accident and that he needed help, he needed money. And she went all the way to the bank, and the bank tellers actually told her that it was a scam. And so she luckily didn't go through with it. But I basically just like became obsessed with this idea of the scammers, and these like super performative crimes that they were doing, which I sort of like consider to be kind of like performance art. And I thought it would make like a good seed for a film, and so that was kind of like where the story came from.
0: Gemma, Mimi, have you fallen victim to any of these scams, or has somebody tried to scam you in this way, or had relative, not necessarily obviously a grandparent scam, but have been sort of victims or potential victims of scams yourself?
2: My dad gets called up a lot, I'll say. Sorry to cut you off. My dad
1: What
2: is
1: gets
2: always,
1: your
2: my
1: dad
2: dad gets a lot
1: calls?
2: of calls pretending to be
1: Oh,
2: from the bank.
1: interesting.
2: But nothing this elaborate. But he has said that several times they have like mentioned my name in their scam calls, and I did think that was so interesting to like get so intimate for a scam. Perhaps not as intimate as in the movie, but it does feel like it does feel like an intimate scam.
0: Mimi.
3: I get scam calls, texts, emails all the time. Most of the time, I just block or ignore, but every now and then, if I have a little bit of time on my hands, I like to talk to them and string them along and pretend to be kind of a little more elderly and ask them to hold on for a second so I can check my bank account and then like leave them on hold for like 15 or 20 minutes and
1: You're an
3: just.
1: icon for that.
3: And then just hang up.
1: Do you
3: So
1: ever
3: I
1: get
3: like to scam
1: Okay, and you're brilliant memes. Do you ever
2: the
1: get one of those texts
2: scammers.
1: that are like, hey, like I'm in town. Do you want to go for a hike? Do you ever
3: Oh,
1: get
3: hell
1: those?
3: yeah. I get
1: Oh, yeah.
3: that. And then I get the, your iPhone bill and your Apple account has been charged, $5,000. Call this number. It goes on and on, but I do occasionally really enjoy scamming the scammers. So maybe that's our next film, George.
2: Yeah.
0: So Georgia, how did you sort of marry this sort of incident, this real life incident, to the story of a night nurse who sort of falls under the spell of this scam artist at this residential care community?
1: Yeah, so when I was writing the script, I was living in Chicago at the time, and I would come across these billboards that were advertising medical school. And the billboard said they would have like a woman on it smiling in scrubs, and it would say, "It's amazing to be needed." And I thought that this was like a bizarre marketing campaign, but I also like at the time I was coming out of a long relationship, and I think where there was a lot of caretaking going on, and I think of myself as sort of a caretaker type, and so I also like related deeply to this idea of it's amazing to be needed, and I thought that nurses would be just such a great container for to talk about these ideas.
0: So Jim Ray and Mimi, what was your initial reaction to the script and this relationship that Georgia has created between your character Jim Ray of Eleni and Douglas, who's played by Bruce McKenzie?
3: You go first, Emery.
2: Well, as soon as I read the script, obviously I think when people watch it, it'll be obvious, but I think even on the page, it had such a distinct world and it had such a distinct pace and a distinct almost like language. And we shot in George's grandma's house, which I had been to before, actually. So it was all of that. It was like everything was sort of really clear in my head, which is, I think, really honestly like impressive considering that it is, I think, quite a distinct story and a distinct world. And then the other thing that stuck out to me is George and I talk about this a lot, this idea that yearning is a lot more erotic, or the desire of something is a lot more erotic than the consummation of that desire. And the script was definitely just full of desire and yearning and like desperation, which I think those are all some of the most cinematic emotions. So those are the things that really like excited me and jumped out for me.
0: Mimi.
3: And for me, I've known Georgia since she was 6 years old. She and my daughter went to school and grew up together. So when I read the script, I thought, Georgia Bernstein, you little devil. Honestly, I was surprised and impressed by the kind of dark, psychosexual tone of the piece. And it gave me a new insight into her little brain, her little fevered brain. But I was just impressed in general. I thought it was a fascinating blending of this thing that had almost happened to her grandmother. And she's absolutely right in the sense of if you are a caretaker or have any element of that, there's great satisfaction in being needed. And she's also exactly, specifically spot on about the idea that the yearning or the desire or the hunger is much more erotic than, just seeing two bodies like slapping and whatever. What you don't see, but what you feel, that's to me what's truly erotic. And it was very sweet. She and my daughter Lucy, who's one of the producers on the film, grew up running around my house making, I think, brilliant films. And so Georgia had called me and said, Memes, I hope you'll say yes, but I have the script and I wrote a part for you. And I said, well, of course I say yes. And she goes, you don't want to read it first? And I said, no, Georgia. I mean, obviously I want to read it,

0: I thought very exciting.
1: If you're just joining Co-op 91.7 FM and KOOP.org, my name is Robert Sims, and you're listening to the Lights, Camera, Austin interview with Night Nurse stars Mimi Rogers and Jem Ray Paksoi, and writer and director Georgia Bernstein. The psychosexual drama opens Friday in theaters. So, Georgia, I just want to go back to something that Jem Ray had said. You shot it at your grandmother's house, the same grandmother who was almost scammed. And there's a party scene involving the character Douglas and a whole bunch of nurses. Was she present for that scene as well? Did she
0: Oh.
1: have any idea what was going to go on in her house?
0: So she has passed away,
1: Oh, yeah.
0: but
1: Sadly, grandma had passed away. Yeah.
0: she was 99, so she lived a very long life, and we And were very
1: very
0: so
1: close.
0: proud of the movie. And
1: I think
0: she
1: she would
0: would
1: have
0: have liked it. I think
1: she
0: she
1: would
0: would
1: have
0: have
1: loved
0: been
1: it, I
0: really,
1: think.
0: really proud.
1: And
0: But
1: had it.
0: when Jem Ray and I have filmed other things in her house, there have been a lot of things filmed in her house, so she would have seriously loved it. And she also like grew up in movie theaters, and she didn't have parents. She was raised by her grandmother, and her grandmother would go to work and like leave her at the movie theater, and she would like the and ask the usher to like watch her. So she was like a total like movie buff, and she would have been very proud of all this.
1: Yeah, for
0: So
1: sure.
0: Jem
1: Ray, as Mimi alluded to, the characters in Night Nurse are very sort of mysterious, enigmatic. We don't really know their past. So I'm just curious for you, bearing in mind, this, what was your way into Eleni's head? What blanks did you sort of have to fill in for yourself or have to sort of discuss with Georgia to get into her head?
0: we did talk, Georgia and I did talk about backstory, just the two of us, but I think ultimately for me it was more about her desires and her fears and her longing more so than those specific backstory details. And yeah, so Georgia and I did actually go through some of those like specifics of like where's she from, how did she start the retirement community, and there's certain like details that are alluded to, but ultimately I don't think those are the most interesting things about my character. And something that we've been talking a lot about is like how the characters project onto each other, much like perhaps we do in any relationship. And I think it's been interesting and fun to hear people project onto Eleni and like have different opinions on her. And I think some of the ambiguity in the backstory allows for that. And yeah, I do think her desires were so clear to me that I, even though it was like fun and helpful to have those backstory conversations, I ultimately didn't feel like I needed it so much.
1: So, Jem Ray, in that case, let's talk a little bit about how you developed your on-screen relationship with Bruce McKenzie, who plays Douglas. Obviously, it's a very highly unusual sort of enmeshed relationship on paper.
0: Well, we actually were really lucky to have a full week of rehearsals in grandma's house. So we blocked everything, and we, talked about the most important scenes, which all of which we did in the first week of shooting, actually, which I think we were a little scared about, but it ended up being really fun and helpful. And I think all three of us were really aligned in terms of tastes, and I think Georgia had like a really clear and singular vision and had sent us some homework movies, a lot of Catherine Breillat movies. So I think there's just like a really clear and concise picture in all of our heads, which made rehearsals really easy and ultimately like really helpful. And it just, the rest just came organically, and it was like really honestly easy and fun to work with him.
1: So maybe you, of course, have been acting for more than 40 years. I'm wondering, as the veteran presence on the set of a film that's directed by Georgia, a first time director, what sort of kind of responsibility does that place on your shoulders as one of the film's leads, and helping sort of to maybe to guide a first time director through the shoot, especially one that you've known for X number of years?

0: Well, it was actually a lovely position to be in. And really, right from day one, I was very impressed with Georgia's set presence. She was very clear about what she wanted, and she was very clear in her direction, while at the same time being very open to and desirous of my input. So I felt like, other than, delivering my performance, I wanted to really support Georgia and help out, like, a lot of some of the actors weren't necessarily terribly experienced. So anything I could do to sort of support them, or, any sort of helpful advice or ideas that I could offer. What do you think, George? What did I
1: No, I mean, I was just gonna add in that I just feel really lucky that we had Mimi on this because, she's such an icon, and such an icon specifically in this genre, that I do think, like, she brings an audience to this film that we couldn't have reached without her. And I'm just so grateful that we had you, and that, like, you really, like, kind of, like, root us in a legacy. And I just feel really grateful to have memes and all our whole cast is, like, it's just really was a dream. It was a dream come true.
2: Well, Georgia Demaree and Mimi, thank you very much for joining me today on Lights, Camera, Austin. Discuss Night Nurse. Good luck with the film.
0: Thank you so much.
1: Thank
2: Thank
1: you.
2: you. You just heard the Lights, Camera, Austin interview with Night Nurse stars Mimi Rogers and Demaree Pakshloy and writer and director Georgia Bernstein. 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Well, my name is Robert Sims, and thank you for listening to today's edition of Lights, Camera, Austin. Hope you will join me 3 to 4:30 p.m. Central next Wednesday for more interviews, soundtrack selections, and my top five week in film events guide. And before I turn over the mic to your buddy Arturo for today's Crate Digger's Gold, I'm going to play us out with an original song written by Lin-Manuel Miranda for the new Disney live-action remake of Moana, Along the Way, as performed by Alili Carvalho, Catherine Longishaw, and Dwayne Johnson. So until next week, enjoy the films you watch and the soundtracks you listen to.

Madonna. How many steps to the mountaintop? How do you get to the summit? No looking down, cause that's how you drop. You second guess and you plummet. But from it you learn to get up. Dust yourself off, you're still alive. One foot in front of the other, Moana. You wanna stay on it until you arrive. Legs are

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0: We got another scratchy 45 RPM vinyl record show for you today, as we always do every stinking Wednesday. I had to put the stinking in there. It's my contract requires it. 4:30 to 6 p.m. right here in Crate Diggers Gold. Only on Austin's Community Radio.

knocks me out. She knows what it's all about. She sure can rock me. Oh, rock me. Yeah, I've been rock, you know just what I mean. Rock with me now.

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sing it with me. Sing it out loud. Belt it out loud. Come on. Come on. Make that. Make the people in the car next to you just rubberneck, wondering what in the heck's that person listening to. I can tell you what they're listening to. A raving lunatic known as your buddy Arturo right here on Crate Digger's Gold. Oh my gosh, the Floyd Morris Trio in the background with Oregon Blues, now in the foreground. No, don't sing anymore. Don't sing anymore, Arturo. You're going to get some phone calls. That is the house copy there, which is why it sounds so scratchy. But that's what we do here, play scratchy 45 RPM records. Right here every stinking Wednesday from 4:30 to 6 p.m. Right here in Crate Digger's Gold, only on Austin's Community Radio, or is that America's Community Radio? America's! Ooh, I started that one right in the middle of the song, didn't I? That's right, turntables over there, microphone over here. Now I'm back in your rear. We finished that bluesy, little bluesy set there. Rockin' blues in the middle there. Got into some dangerous rock and roll territory there. Finished that set off with a couple of specialty sides from 1957. The most recent of which you just heard was Little Richard. That's right, if you couldn't tell that. Richard Penniman himself with a belting out the track. He co-wrote with Leo Price there. I can't believe you want to leave. Good grief. It's got a nice little poetic thing happening there. 1957 on the specialty label. You know us over here at Crate Digger's Gold and our love of Little Richard and anything that Little Richard ever did. Prior to that, we heard from Roddy Jackson. That's right. Recorded in Hollywood over there by Art Rube at Specialty Records. With a track written by Sonny Bono. That's right. Sonny was playing his trade out there for quite a while before you ever heard about him. Called I've Got My Sights on Someone New. That's right, Roddy. This is rockabilly-ish, man. This is getting, not even rock and roll, it's getting into rockabilly. Earl Palmer on the drums there. How about that? A lot of people were picking up some session work out there. And I know there was a Louisiana, especially a New Orleans contingency, that flowed in that direction. So you frequently see New Orleans artists, sidemen, showing up on these tracks. Before that, we heard up-tempo gospel number by the Gospel Heirs. That's how you know it's gospel. It's in the name. We heard the track, I'll Be So Glad. Oh, my goodness. 1959 on the Peacock Records label out of Houston, Texas. Oh, boy. Walk away from the mic again. I got the dead air and everything. Before that, we heard from Piano Red, Willie Perryman. You might know him professionally as Piano Red, with a track called Rockin' With Red. There you go. You ever been rocked? You know just what I mean. On the RCA Victor Records label, love me some Piano Boogie, man. Love me some Piano Boogie. And some Organ Boogie. Woo! Let's just calm down, Arturo. We started that whole set off with a Rudy Toombs number called Taking Care of Business. Just absolutely flat out laid out by Freddie King on a rather noisy copy on the Federal label from 1962. Noted. Very noisy. Did not skipping. That's right. That's our one rule. Records can't skip. They can do all kinds of other stuff, but they can't skip. Otherwise, they get tossed into garbaggio. Or we can pin them to the wall here, like I did with that copy of Twine Time on the bulletin board there.
And, we start every show off with Martin Denny's Quiet Village. Yada, yada. We're going to continue playing scratchy 45 RPM records here in no particular order, other than we try and take you on a journey from maybe some early blues and gospel into some of the more kind of rhythm and blues, into the soul and the funk and beyond. But a lot of this kind of stuff. Oh yeah, baby, bending those keys. Can you bend keys? So let's keep it going here on Crate Digger's Gold, right here only on Austin's Community Radio, KOOP. If you'd like to follow along, I'm doing the live playlist. 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

0: Alrighty then. How about that? That's Groove Holmes in the background with Groove's Groove on a Prestige 45. Another one scratchy 45 RPM records today. That's what we do here on Crate Digger's Gold. Every Wednesday from 4:30 to 6 p.m. Only on America's Community Radio. Keeping you company while you're on America's parking lot. I don't know where I heard that. Is that a real thing? 35 is America's parking lot. I don't know why I heard that. Heard that when I first moved here a million years ago. Yeah. What did we hear here before the break? Yeah, that was Selector Dale there at the break talking about the archives here on Co-op. You could check out the archives anytime you want. You know, they're there always waiting for you. Just go to the schedule. You might refer to it as a schedule. I don't know where you're from. And click on any show on that schedule and you can hear the last two episodes. That's right. We archived the last 2 weeks of shows on a rotating basis there. So you can get caught up. And not just get caught up, but you can kind of poke around. See if you can find your new favorite show instead of Crate Digger's Gold. Oh, what a bear trap that is for any unsuspecting person. Oh, what's this show about? It's nothing but service noise. We heard from Chick Willis in that last track. Not to be confused with his cousin, Chuck Willis, who gave us incredible tracks like CC Rider. That's right. Anyway, Chick was his valet, his driver, his handler, and eventually kind of went out on his own. And here he is.
1: Whoa.
0: Cannot have my dry voice going out there on the internet. Oof. On America's internet. Yes, yeah, so Chick Willis, basically the kind of the younger, more potty mouth version of Chuck Willis. He's not even nothing like Chuck Willis. They're just related and have similar names. That's all. But yes, Chick, infamous, famous, depending on your personality, for the Stoop Down Baby, Let Your Daddy See. That's right. It's that Chick Willis. Well, here he is, you know, plying his trade on the other side of the coin. I mean, it's really the other side of the 45 because the flip side of this is Stoop Down Baby. But anyway, we can't play it on the radio, but we can't play this. It ain't right. What a black man has to endure, seriously. We've been letting you have it in 1972 on the Laval Records label. Reads like a LinkedIn profile. The way he goes through there. Before that, Little Joe Blue with Dirty Work Going On. Oh, man. That's a Fats Washington number put out by Checker Records back in 1966. He's originally from Vicksburg, Mississippi, which is just like all the other burgs in Mississippi. There's somebody who grew up right next to the Mississippi state line there. Woof. Good for you, Little Joe, for getting out of there. That's all I got to say. Hope you took your family with you, too. 1966 on the Checker Records label. Joe Valerie. Prior to that, Wild Child Butler. That's right. Otagaville, Alabama's finest! Name one other person from Otagaville. Alabama. Good thing you got out of there too, Wild Child. Woo! Bama. My 40-year-old woman is what we heard. And, you know, that's about all the respect she got because you kept talking about his 18-year-old girl. 18-year-old girlfriend. I don't know what he referred to her as. 1965, when the Jewel Records label had complained about problems that don't exist. Sorry, that just kicks in there. I have to do it. Before that, we heard from Little Johnny Taylor laying down an original number he put out on the Galaxy Records label back in 1964, If You Love Me, and Prince, Like You Say. Question her intention, question her motives, don't you? You started the whole thing off with Willie Maben. Speaking of organs, messing around the organ there. With, I guess, his own answer song, Just Got Some. I believe it was like, I Need to Get Some was the first one, Just Got Some, and Got Some More, I believe, came out after that. This from 1963, we're just milking that one, milking it for all it's worth. On the USA, whoa, look at that.
1: That just ends. That record just ends, doesn't it?
0: Hero. Just getting caught off guard here. So I'm just getting too excited about holding these scratchy 45 RPM records. All right, we're going to continue on here playing nothing but scratchy 45 RPM records. We're going to get out of the blues. I'm bringing everybody down with the blues. They don't bring me down. They lift me up. You should just really just let it move you. Let the spirit move you. And, yeah, we'll pick it up a little bit. In fact, we're even going to hear from the ladies here. We heard all what the men have to say about things. We've heard enough of that. Let's get on with some more up-tempo things here right in Crate Digger's Gold, heard every Wednesday from 4:30 to 6 p.m. right here on KOOP.org.

Look at you. You fooled me up here, baby. I think it's a crying shame.

hate to do it. I hate to do it, but we're way over the hump here on Hump Day. So I gotta pot you down, Youssef. Oh, that's my favorite part. Oh my gosh. Youssef Lateef. With Nubian Lady. On an Atlantic Jazz 45. That sound like jazz? Oh boy, you know me and the duets. Especially when one of the performers in that duet, his name is Shirley. Oh, we got Shirley and Lee. I found a really just Arturo. You'd be ashamed of yourself playing this copy of Let the Good Times Roll by Shirley and Lee. One of the greatest songs of all time. Les Ailes Vont en Roulet, notwithstanding. Let the Good Times Roll, baby. But it was the noisiest, scratchiest copy of that record I could possibly find to play for you poor individuals out there. Or you poor multi-host beings. Shirley and Alfred, I hear, professing their lifelong devotion to one another. Starting out with Kid Games and Nursery Rhymes on The Wiz. That's right, just like it sounds. Records label. It's released June of 1968. As I walk away from the mic. Okay, hold them guts in, Arthur. You ever had a hernia? You don't want one. Don't go looking for one. Lift with your knees and wear one of those belt things that you see the UPS guy wearing. That's too much information there, Arturo. Before Shirley and Alfred, and we're going to hear Too Much Too Soon, the flip side of that one of these days, because it's an equally enjoyable number there. Before that, we was up in Detroit with none other than Junior Walker and the All-Stars. Good grief. Shake Finger Pop is the one we heard there. 1965 on the Soul Records label. Barry Gordy's. Part of Barry Gordy's empire up there. Before that, Margie Hendrix. With a little request, Don't Destroy Me. That's right. Joe Armstead number here. She laid down on the Soundstage 7 Records label, 1968. Prior to that, Junior Wells. You might have heard a bunch of white long hairs from Macon, Georgia sing a similar song. I believe it was them. It's a man down there. That's right. Junior Wells on the Blue Rock record label, released September of 68. Memphis, Tennessee boy. And started that whole set off with, you know, yet another iconic number from Betty Wright, made all the more iconic with the guitar licks. Provided courtesy of Little Beaver. That's right, Willie Hale, known to you as Little Beaver. Playing those incredible licks in the front of Is It You Girl, in front of Cleanup Woman, probably Jimmy Bohorn's Cleanup Man, most likely, and a handful of other tracks that were released down there in TK Records and Alston Records and all sorts of records down in the Miami area. And that was all you heard. We're going to continue playing nothing but scratchy 45 RPM records for another, I don't know, 21 minutes or so. Until Nick comes in to play a bunch of heavenly pop hits for your tired old ears after enduring an hour and a half of Arturo's physical media. Oh, good grief, Arturo. Nobody plays physical media anymore. All right, so sit back, relax, get comfy, and enjoy the surface noise.

Tune in Sundays at 4 p.m. for The Joystick Jukebox, a live mix of music that wouldn't sound out of place in a PS2 game. The show is an exploration of electronica and grooves that exists in this conversation between classic club music, music from video games, and so many other influences. It's a fun time, it's a unique live DJ mix every week, and it's called The Joystick Jukebox every Sunday at 4 p.m. with me, DJ Frog, right here on Co-op.

All right. I gotta get out of here. That's the Theolonius, as it's spelled, monk trio in the background. With organ blues. Nothing wrong with that. Art Blakey, Percy Heath, and Monk himself. One of the, just forget it. Just find all of your other copies of this and throw it away. Just get the trio. The trio is really where this song lives. It's not fair to any other combo that he had. Really quickly, we finished there with some funky instrumentals and went in all directions. All directions. I'll tell you about that in a sec. We heard from Brother to Brother. That's right. We've played a number of their tracks here, most notably the In the Bottle cover of Gil Scott Heron. But here we heard a track called Johnny, or Joni, J-O-N-I. Kind of disco-ish instrumental there from 1974 on the Turbo Records label. Prior to that, Voodoo Non, a track by the Lafayette Afro Rock Band, went by many names prior to that. Most notably, when they were in Long Island. That's right, the Bobby Boyd Congress. And then they decided New York, or the whole scene, was just way too crowded with funk bands, so they moved to Paris. And shortly after moving to Paris, Bobby Boyd was like, I don't want to live in Paris, and he went back to Long Island. The rest of the band stayed there, changed their name to Ice, and started kind of blending in with that North African scene that was happening, and quickly became just like the as influential as any African band, the North African Parisian band that was playing there in the Barbès district. This track, Voodoo Non, is a pretty exemplary of the kind of music that they put out. Albeit they're more famous for Hihache and Darkest Light, which were sampled numerous times by everybody that you could possibly think of in the modern era. Speaking of All Directions, we heard from All Directions, another band that was putting out records of African styling, and they did their cover of Soul Makossa, like the Lafayette Afro Rock Band did. But we heard the track On Top of It, a very noisy record. I would say the noisiest track that you're going to hear today. 1973 on the Buddha Records label. Started the whole thing off with our first and last two-sider of the day, Detroit Sex Machines with The Stretch, parts 1 and 2. Just incredible stuff coming out of the Motor City. And on the Soul Track Records label, I believe that's a reissue, but it's probably about 20 years old, that reissue. All right, I got to get out of here. Make way for Heavenly Pop Hits. Looks like your buddy Cameron's going to be filling in. So get ready for that. It's going to be a lot of fun. I'll be back sometime in the future to play you more scratchy 45 RPM records. Like they're going out of style.

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3: 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I believe that the music I heard is a killer. 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The music I heard said that life was cheap and that murder and suicide was okay.
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It's Wednesday, and you got to tune to KOOP HD1 HD3 Horn Speak. My name is DJ Rockdev, here to sub in for DJ Nick on Heavenly Pop Hits. I wish he had like a tagline. He doesn't have a tagline for Heavenly Pop Hits. Nick, if you're listening, we need like a tagline, you know, like, it's better than mom's meatloaf. I don't know. We're workshopping. I'm very excited to get to sit in the booth. Heavenly Pop Hits is one of my favorite shows here on KOOP. It's where I get a lot of the music I listen to. And a lot of the music that we're going to be hearing today is going to be things I discovered on Heavenly Pop Hits for the last 2 years. So, we got this. Starting off our set was Unity by Operation Ivy. Sorry, let me turn that down. I think that might be way too loud. Sorry. That was Unity, Operation Ivy, 1989. Prescient. That could have been made this year. I had to actually look up what was the war that was happening in 1989. Apparently, we invaded Panama. Didn't even know that. You know, the views expressed here are not necessarily the views of Co-op Radio, its board of directors, volunteers, member staff, or underwriters. Just so I can say whatever I want. Because that's my First Amendment right. And wrong. Oh man, we got ourselves a really great show. We got music from Hell and Love, Ada Oda, Lulu, Heavenly, Daniel Johnson, Artificial Go, Itching the Nits, and so many more. This is the Mystery Kindachi Band from the album The Adventures of Kosuke Kindachi, a noir PI, and this is the theme for a book in Chinese. It was great. We're going to keep up the unity by playing a song from Ribbon Stage entitled Amy Goodman's Favorite Girl. Amy Goodman, of course, the host of Democracy Now!, which you can hear on KOOP. That is from the Palestine Solidarity Mix put out by the Music for Iran to raise money for those affected by the genocide happening in Gaza. So let's listen to that now and let's get back to the music. And I'm going to be here until 7 p.m. Excited for you to keep it tuned to Co-op. Let's get to the music.

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1: 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My name is DJ Rock Dev, and I'm subbing in for DJ Nick while he's, I don't know, trapped under a, what I can only assume is a pile of Beatles solo albums. So I'm sure that Ringo Starr albums are crushing his ankles, and he asked me to sub, and I said sure. You just heard 2,000 Mile Per Hour Girl by Helen Love off of the Love and Glitter Hot Days in Music. Sounds a lot like what's happening in Austin right now from 2000. Ooh, I love when you time it to the bed music. It's amazing. Helen Love from Wales. She's Welsh. Are you guys watching the World Cup? I'd love to know. 512-472-5667. My heart was broken by Mexico. And I said, if Mexico can't go forward, U.S. can't go either. And so when they lost, I said, good for them. Good for them. Before Helen Love, we went all the way to Beijing to hear the band Brain Failure with their song Living the Single. That is from a split EP that came out with a ska band Big D and the Kids Table out of Boston, and Brain Failure. You can tell that their big influences are Rancid and it's on the tip of the Clash. Thank you. It's on the tip of my tongue. And starting off our set was Ribbon Stage with their quick song, Amy Goodman's Favorite Girl, from the Palestine Solidarity Mix. Right now it is 97 degrees, but it feels like 101 outside in Austin. Tonight it's going to drop down to the lows in the mid 70s, high 80s, with maybe a little bit of clouds, but it is going to be just warm and humid like we've been experiencing. Tomorrow the high is 99, 7% chance of precipitation, whatever that means. Tomorrow the lows similar to what we have today, so it's just a lot of the same. We're in the dog days of summer. Maybe we're not. I never know. You know what? Let's just go to France. Let's listen to some power pop. This is Lulu with their song Lulu from their album, you guessed it, Lulu.

0: 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My name is DJ RockDev, subbing in for DJ Nick. You just heard Going to the Show by Gomez from 1993. They're from all the way here in Austin, Texas. They had to change their name because they had a court battle with like another UK band that was called Gomez, but they were here first, and I think Gomez paid them like $40,000 for the name, and they happily took it and they changed their name. And I read about that in A Curious Mix of People, a book that was highlighting the 90s punk scene here in Austin. Before Gomez, we went to Brussels to hear Ada Oda with their song Niente d'Offrire, but they're speaking in Italian. Kooky crazy. They went on hiatus in 2025, and I hope one day they'll come back, but I don't know. And starting off that set was Lulu with their song Lulu from the album, you guessed it, Lulu. All right. Well, you know, a thing that I like to do on my show, which is Exclamation Friday Afternoons, I like to check in on the moon. That little cheese ball in the sky. Right now, it is a waning crescent. We had the full moon a little bit ago, and now it's getting smaller and smaller and smaller. It's about 40% illumination. We're going to go all the way until, I believe, next Tuesday. See you next Tuesday, where we'll have the new moon. And then we'll have the next full moon, July 29th, which is a Wednesday. Who knows? Maybe DJ Nick will do a moon-themed show. We can only hope. The moon this month is the buck moon. Buck like deer. The moon tonight is in Aries. It's a good time to put the things you want into action. That's what I know about Aries moons. But let's get back to the music. We got about 30 more minutes until we have New Kids on the Block taking over the airwaves, and I encourage it. Let's go to 1993. Let's go check in with Heavenly with their song P-U-N-K or Punk Girl. And let's listen to that now here on Heavenly Pop Hits.
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you got to tune to 91.7 AFM. Whoa, sorry, let me say that again. 91.7 FM, deep in the heart of Texas, here in Austin, Texas. This is Edmundo Ross and his orchestra. You just heard, all the way from Ohio, Artificial Go with their song Circles from 2025. That's from Feel It Records. Before that, Daniel Johnston, come on, the hometown hero, the outsider artist of all outsider artists, with his song I Saw Her Standing There, a cover by a band called The Beatles. You ever heard of them? That was self-released in 1985, and starting off our set was the band Heavenly with their song Punk Girl, but spelled P-U-N-K, which is how you always spell it, but I guess they just put dots in between. That's from 1993. Y'all, we're doing a blast from the past. Sorry, my shoulders are going up and down, dancing to this music. I'm feeling loose. This always happens. I get loose, and then boom, I get to turn it over to DJ Jonas of New Kids on the Block, happening at 7 p.m. Don't touch that dial. Or touch that dial to go to HD3. Or go on co-op.org. I'm not telling you how to spend your Friday or Wednesday night, but I am, apparently. All right, let's get back to the music. Let's go to Australia. You know, it's hot here. It's even hotter in Australia, I assume. Maybe it's not because of the hemisphere change in the equator. Maybe it's winter right then. I actually have no clue. Anyways, doesn't matter. You know, they have a song from this album that came out this year called Greetings From, and it's called Nudie Beach. And so, you know, sometimes when it's hot, you gotta take off some layers. And let's listen to that now here on Heavenly Pop Hits.

feel like we need a little calm down from that. You know who just walked into the station was DJ Freeskate, and that warmed my heart. You know what else warmed my heart? That song we just heard, Texting and Driving, Driving and Texting, by the band Guppy out of Los Angeles. That's from their album Something Is Happening, ... Everything's happening. Before that, from Australia, No Joy by The Beths, from their 2025 album Straight Line Was a Lie. And before that, also from Australia, Nudie Beach by Itchy and the Knits, from Anti-Fade Records. Y'all, it is 6:50 here in the capital city, about to be 6:51, which means we only have 10, maybe 9 minutes before New Kids on the Block takes over and we switch over to the HD3 channel. You can also just go to kop.org and you can listen there. You might be already doing that, and we thank you. Don't close out that browser. Don't you even think it. I need the follower count. I need it. I need the influence. I'm kidding. All right, let's get back to the music. We're going to take it back to Austin, Texas in the mid-90s. This is the band Hammocks from their album X-Ray Eyes, 1996. This is their song Dot to Dot. Let's listen to it now here on Heavenly Pop Hits with me, your sub-host.

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0: Y'all, it is 6:58, which means we have to finish the show. You heard Level Up, LVL, Up, with their song Hidden Driver. You also heard You're Lost, You're Crazy by Big D and the Kids Table from 2004, and Dot to Dot by Hammocks, all the way from Austin, Texas. But it's always a dream getting to sub on Heavenly Pop Hits. I really appreciate it. You can always check in with DJ Nick on his Instagram, Heavenly Pop Hits ATX. I just want to say he's a great guy. He's a great person. He's a great father. He's just a great DJ. I give him a lot of razz. I give him a lot of gruff, but he's a good guy. All right, y'all, we're going to sign off. Don't touch that dial unless you're switching over to HC3. Okay, bye. See you later.
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